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1: Thank you.

0: You're at the right place at the right time, experiencing the very best of African music. Afro Republic, our last hour of nothing but the very finest and great African music. Hope that you're well wherever you're at. This is the very best with Maurice Touch on Channel Africa, the African perspective. We did showcase something from Botswana coming through there and making it onto our show, and that's a track, Tsepo. And again, to tell you that we also had Lomo Lomo. Yeah, that's a big record coming through from Kiddy and the Black Sheriff. Also, with the Black Sheriff in the mix, I can tell you that this happens every Monday through to Friday, 12 midnight to 3 a.m. Central African time. It's all about bringing out the best there is, the best there was, the best there'll ever be. By the way, the song that I played you from, that I with the title Tsepo, comes through from Paul Sebina. This is what makes us who we are. We are defined by our ability to rise up at any given time and deliver top drawer type of selection. I can tell you that our time now is 9 minutes after the hour of 2 o'clock.
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2: Lovelyn Basie is an entrepreneur founder of Leadership with Lovelyn, a coaching and leadership development outfit, and the chief operating officer at Health Guard International.
3: You know, I actually don't work. I come to the radio station and I dance around, play some really great music. They call it work. They call it work.
4: That's a good kind of work. I like that.
2: You believe to be the youngest black woman leading a multinational direct selling company in Africa. What did that journey from law to the C-suite look like?
4: Law is what I studied, but
5: law can be very stiff.
4: And I'm saying this as a lawyer, I still hold my law licenses, but you know, when you curse over to the side to direct selling,
5: it's sales. People are just excited.
4: They want to party, they want to sell. There's the joy in the conversion. But my legal background really helps me a lot with what I do now, because I'm able to do things, bring governance into our business.

0: And no better way to celebrate the continent of Africa than to let the music of Africa dominate the celebrations, bringing out the very best of African music. Tenny coming through with the track Case. At the top of that, we had Freshly Ground coming through with Out Like. This is one of those songs that worked as a springboard to the rest of the world, getting to know and appreciate who or what Freshly Ground was all about. Thank you for choosing us. Thank you for making us your number one. You are at the right place at the right time, and you're experiencing the best there is, the best there was, the best there will ever be. Maurice Touch is my name. I'm with Francis Messina, who's our technical operator. He's at our Auckland Park Studios in Johannesburg, the SABC Broadcasting Center. And the two of us are seeing to it that the best of African sounds does come your way. And looking at our time, it is 22 minutes after the hour of 2 o'clock Central African Time. Thabo Matshaka comes through and runs with you on what we call the morning reset. That's between 3 and 6 a.m. Otherwise, till 3, it's Afro Republic. Stay with us. We promise not to be a letdown.
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0: the very best of African music on your station of choice. Thank you very much for joining us, coming through and making it a point that you're part and parcel of the fantastic sounds that come through from the beautiful continent of Africa. Say Shay coming through, Baby Girl, Casper in Your Vest actually coming through with that track, and we had Say Shay, Gimme Love featuring Run Town, and we had Shella coming through with Loyal. I can also tell you that Our Blast from the Past is a track that came through from Sipo Hot Sticks Mabuse, coming through with a fantastic track, Burnout. Thank you for choosing us. Stay with us. We are together. 3 o'clock is when we dock our ship.
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3: The police service says it's arrested 6 individuals who were allegedly found in possession of offensive weapons. Godfrey Chilabi, who's Senior Assistant Commissioner of Public Police and Public Relations Officer for the Zambia Police Service. Can you give us more detail about the arrest of the 6 individuals?
4: There is a place called Angombe Compound. It's a few kilometers from the CBD of Lusaka. Members of the public saw this vehicle that was being driven suspiciously. So acting on intelligence, they alerted the police and we moved in and intercepted this vehicle. Immediately, police conducted a search on that vehicle. We recovered offensive weapons, included 22 rounds of ammunition for a shotgun, 9 machetes, as well as a stick that was found on this vehicle. Of course, it's an offense here in Zambia if one is found in possession of an offensive weapon. A machete, a knife, by law here, it's classified as an offensive weapon.
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0: It is the music of Jonathan Butler coming through with So Strong, Living Our Time at 2:49. That's 11 minutes before the hour of 3 o'clock Central African Time. Talking of time, it's about time that we appreciate the work exhibited by Francis Massina, our technical operator from our Auckland Park studios in Johannesburg on Afro Republic tonight. And we also appreciate you for coming through and spending time with us. We don't take anything for granted. My name is Maurice Touch. It's been a fantastic journey. Let me connect with Thabo Matshaka on what we call, we will be with you from 3 to 6 on what we call the morning reset. Thabo, top of the morning to you, my brother.
1: Top of the morning to you, sir. You well?
0: Very well. Run us through the show.
1: All right, coming up it is a Thursday, August 27, and we check out what we call the 2020 Pan-African Power Play. And the spotlight has been on the south southern region of the African continent. So we got to take a look at music from today. That is from 20 past to 20 to the hour. And we are playing music for you. That is from the Seychelles. And give you a little bit of a fun fact straight after that. A hidden fact, actually, when it comes to Seychelles. Then in the second hour, we have Tribe Tracking. And we're going to take a look at an ethnic group that comes from the Seychelles, on who they are, and just give you a little bit of history. And last hour, Mind Your Language Africa, and we have Africa Rewind on what happened on this day, being the 27th. We'll take you to the year 1896 in Zanzibar, and we go to Ethiopia straight after that and go and look as back as 1975. Birthday bars coming through as well, and finding out who's celebrating today. And then we'll wrap up with the Motivation Minute. Great music for a Thursday morning as we are slowly headed to the weekend. That's what's going to happen when it comes to the morning reset.
0: You know what's up? It's the weekend. Thank you very much, Mr. Matshaka. That's the shy guy, Thabo Matshaka, coming through between 3 and 6 on the morning reset. It's been great for hanging out with you. Let's do this again tomorrow, God willing, 12 midnight to 3 a.m. Central African time. From the makers of this show, may the one who sits above and sits down below be with you. Goodness and mercy be your portion. My story has been told. I hope I didn't tell it to your satisfaction. Kindly allow me to rest my case. Peace and love. We out.

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1: Oh yes, here it is once again. It is a Thursday morning, 27 August 2026, welcoming you to the Morning Reset. We shall be here through until 6 a.m. Central African Time. As you can check out the Channel Africa app, actually download it on Google Play as well as on Apple App Store. You carry us to the world and introduce us, and we'll do the rest, I promise you, because we do this 24/7, 365, nothing but the very best when it comes to the world of broadcast. Excuse me, as we are the international voice of the South African Broadcasting Corporation, the 90-year-old SABC. Still to come. Got to be checking out the 2020 Pan African Power Play from 20 past to 22 the hour. And we're going to the Seychelles this morning. And got to play music. Remember, the spotlight is on the southern region for this week. Her name is Somi. Ginger me slowly, she says.

and the woman carrying it forward. Happy Women's Month, Channel Africa. The Morning Breeze Ed with the Shy Guy.

0: The love I have for her music, it never gets old. I mean, you can listen to a song from 4 years ago from her. It's gonna sound as if it was just done yesterday. Her name is Asha with So Beautiful. Preceding this one, Saw Me, Ginger Me Slowly, at exactly 10 minutes past 3 Central African time. Welcoming you to the Thursday edition of The Morning Reset. Big shout out to my man, Maurice Touch. He's done his Thursday service, rather. Bang, he's got to be back on Friday. I'm sure you're going to expect him to usher you into the weekend. And, you know, those mixes, depending on the DJs that you're going to feature for the day. It's one of those things to look forward to, in being that dance mood and get a bit of information. And when it comes to that, he has the very best. Call it Afro Republic. You don't want to miss that one at all. The 2020 Pan African Power Play is coming up. You'll find that in 9 minutes.
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1: 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We stand tall and speak louder because you did. 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

0: Morning, Chris Adam, channel Africa, the African perspective. This is Philip Mukenga. Beautiful song. It is Chalumingo. Oh, man. You don't want to hear a song, you're like, man, I'm falling in love right now, okay? With a particular song. And before this one, Boy Nariziki and Soubi Maria Zane. All right, we're going to be checking out the 2020 Pan African Power Play. I mentioned earlier on that we are going to the Seychelles. I told you that when you think of stuff like the Seychelles, you think holiday, baby, holiday.
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3: Somi Grammy nominated jazz voice, Rwandan and Ugandan roots, born in the US but claimed by the African continent. But she's also honored Africa's Miriam Makeba.
4: 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I can't talk to you without speaking about Ginger Me Slowly. In fact, that song has brought so much pressure on us South African men and how to treat our women.
5: It's not a song that I don't want to sing, but there are times when I feel like maybe I want to have a set that's a little more like, you know, I don't know, the sort of brewing in other emotional spaces. I still feel like, oh, but I should do Ginger Me Slowly. It's kind of a joke now with my man. You know, I love that it's a love song that people want to hear and that it occupies a kind of warm energy center for me.
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0: I wonder how does she feel when she's told, I just want to see you bending, that's all.
1: Yeah?
0: Jeez. Alika Bland featuring Vax Prince, Bandy the Remix. Ahead of this one, Elijah with Espe Odwa, music from the Seychelles. I know that the day you visit the Seychelles, type of stuff that you will hear. Before that one, Too Tipsy and Nikki, Fiesta. I mean, it fits well, actually, if you want to speak of Fiesta and the Seychelles. Come on! Daniel and Ruben, I like that song, Do Conscience. And all of that, 2020 Pan-African Power Play. Taking a look at today, the Seychelles. Now, speaking of the Seychelles, it is home to the Aldabra giant tortoise, one of the largest tortoises in the world and the heaviest land species currently living. These remarkable giants can weigh more than 200 kilograms. What? And may live for over 100 years. They're a native of the Aldabra Atoll, a remote UNESCO World Heritage Site in Seychelles. So it is one to check it out when you are on that part of the world. That is the Aldabra Atoll, where a huge population roams freely among the islands. So if you're scared of such, you can, check it out and check out that heritage site. Just to see, you know, how they look like. And just enjoy, man, the sight and type of stuff to indulge and enjoy the island in itself. Especially for those who prefer to go on holiday on certain times where you can enjoy the beaches, enjoy everything else, boat rides, nice resorts. That's what the Seychelles will give you, I'm telling you. So, yeah, it's one of those, when you hear, you think holiday. And you forget that probably there are people that are working there every day. People wake up on an everyday life and say, you know what? You see this place as a place, as a resort of time enjoyment. But with us, yeah, it is a place of work. That is the Seychelles this morning. Speaking of which, we're going to be checking out a tribe tracking just after 4 a.m. Central African time. There is an ethnic group that comes from that part of the world. So your part is just to stick around and find out who they are.
2: 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Women who lift. Women who inspire.
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0: We have Naughty in the building. Naughty the Killer Bee. When you speak of Mutswako, I think Kulichana, I think Double HP.
5: Do you know a crew by the name of Omurafe?
6: Those are my brothers.
0: Okay, all right. I was asking you that, are you really from mapped out? If not, I was like, this one.
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0: I was listening to the song sometime in the week. I don't know if you'll know this, and depending how young you are or how old okay. You are, there's a song by Bongo Muffin.
5: It's called The Summertime.
0: Let's find out your real rapperness, right? You ready? Here we go.
6: Oh, okay. How's a body khasa sanchila? No si body khasa. Bomponi hakeken wa rogo rembara sa san challenge. Akwati rogo rembara sa talk. So ready kede la fella really easy. 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

0: This is Vusinov with I'd Rather Go Blind. Order the morning reset on Channel Africa, the African perspective. Before this one, Kalo, 24 hours. Sauti Sol from Kenya, Feel My Love. And checked out Loiso with a double L, Dream About You. Wrapping up the first hour of morning reset. We're going to step into the second hour. We've got details actually of what is coming up and what we can look forward to.
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0: Just like that in the second hour of our Morning Reset. Good morning to you. Yep. Oh, man. Time just flies, especially when you are enjoying the music and say, you know what is happening right here is awesome, but we are just here not to be able to stop time and say, can you pause a little bit, man? We have to move and move. 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Channel Africa first with the African story globally. As I did mention that we have tribe tracking coming up. We are in the Seychelles this morning and you get to find out, okay, who is in the Seychelles? All of that and more coming through. Let's kick off with Lo J.

0: Joy is coming. It is the morning reset feed featuring Kiss Daniel. Before this one, Low J hanging out with Saz and Chris Brown, Mona Lisa. Always remember that Chris Brown moment when he was here in the country, in South Africa. People traveled, man, throughout the continent and coming to enjoy his performance. And one of those unforgettable performances where, you know, he came in, did his thing, that, you know, that one cannot be, you know, forgettable at all. Do you think you want him back?
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0: We get a Tribe Tracking for this hour. We kick off the second hour. We look at different ethnic groups that we have. And we're sticking with the Seychelles. So we're looking at the Seychelles Creole, the main cultural ethnic population of the Seychelles. And they developed from the mixing of people who settled in the islands, particularly East Africans, Malagasy people, and Europeans, with later influence from Indian and Chinese communities. So it would be what is termed actually the mixed race. Yeah, because remember the island usually didn't have the origins, what we'll call people who were originally born in the island. So they are discovered that, oh, there's a place, there's an island, we can come and inhabit this place. And then people from all over will come in there, and you know where the people mingle, you know, especially those who are single, they mingle, you know what I mean? And then the babies will be produced, and ethnic group probably will start from there. So they have developed a distinctive culture known as the Seychelles or Creole culture, reflecting in their language, music, food, dance, traditions. The Seychelles Creole or Creole Seychellois is mostly widespoken in the country alongside English and French. Yeah, so we'll find out today on where they are, what are they doing when we take a look at the Seychelles. Because, you know, when people have gathered together, they will form tradition, they will form culture, because just for them being united and doing a common thing. And languages will be formed as well. I mean, you've heard of even in African stories where there's a break from a certain ethnic group and they break up from that one and form another one. And having formed that, so they start something which is their own. And probably the language originally didn't originate with those individuals. Maybe some languages are taken bits and pieces from that and they form something which will probably unite them.
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0: The second hour of the Morning Reset, it is on Channel Africa, the African perspective. Timaya, Cold Outside, and before this one, Jerry featuring Looney Johnson, Unica from Angola.
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0: 20 minutes past 4 Central African time, looking at tribe tracking. And we're sticking with in the Seychelles, looking at the Seychelles Creole, remaining the majority culture and ethnic population of Seychelles. They are not actually considered a traditional tribe. Rather, they are a Creole people whose identity developed from African, Malagasy, European, and Asian ancestry. So the thing we spoke about earlier on, that don't necessarily specifically a traditional tribe. Well, it's a mixture of where they come from. And they make say that, okay, you know, we're going to be this community, we're going to do. So today, the culture is strongly expressed through Creole Seselwa, traditional music, dance, cuisine, festivals, and everyday life. The Creole identity is central to the national culture of modern Seychelles. Yeah, so if you get there, these are the peeps you're going to be asking, you know, about, and going to learn from, and going to enjoy their dance, enjoy the food they eat, enjoy the culture of exactly who they are. That is what you will find when you get to

0: the Seychelles. Great stuff it is, né? And enjoyable. And a learning. This happens on an everyday basis. I mean, Mondays to Fridays. That is just after 4 a.m. Central African time. Right here on the Morning Reset. Tomorrow we'll make sure I bring you some more tribe tracking.
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0: Diamond Platnumz with Como Sa Va featuring Jason Derulo, Khalil Harrison, and Chilli. Before this one, Davido featuring Omalay with you. Checked out Zonke prior to that. Muranziwa. And kicking off with the late Mama Miriam Makeba, Soweto Blues. Oh, that song, how I enjoyed it. I think we need to feature her actually on Africa Chart Toppers. That is the late Mama Miriam Makeba, that is on the Africa Chart Toppers vault. And just to take you back, man, and celebrate the music and the legend that she was in all of the stuff that she released that we got to enjoy. Now, I came across actually something. This was yesterday. And looking at the 10 largest economies in Africa by the national GDP for 2026. So basically, they were looking at the richest countries, the top 10 of that. And I find that okay. That is interesting. As per US dollars. Because I looked at number 10, Ethiopia, at $121.53 billion. Yep, that's at number 10. Number 9, the DRC, the Democratic Republic of Congo, $123.41 billion. Yep, Kenya at number 8 with $147.26 billion. Angola, 7. $152 billion. In fact, $152.35 to be precise. Yes. Morocco at number 6 with $194.33 billion. At number 5, Algeria with $317.7 billion. Nigeria at number 3. Can you believe that? I think, let's see. Oh, yeah, there's a country I missed, actually. Number 10, Ghana. $118.29 billion. Then it goes on to Ethiopia, DRC, Kenya, Angola, Morocco, Algeria, Nigeria being at number 3. Number 2, Egypt. $429.64 billion. And the country at number 1. On the top 10 largest economies in Africa by nominal GDP 2026, South Africa at $479.96 billion. That's the top 10. And I thought, okay, that was interesting actually, you know, in coming across that and looking at where these countries are standing in. And you know that the most populous country in Africa has to be Nigeria, of course. So if they're sitting at number 3 and, you know, in taking care of its people as well, which is important. And that is what the GDP's importance is, that can it translate to you as the government being able to take care of your country? Yeah. I know that someone might be thinking that, yeah, that's a good point. But is it implemented, though? That is the question that one would ask themselves. But big ups to those who are doing well and those who are, you know, endeavoring on taking care of their people as well.
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3: You know, when you started out on Studio 263, way back in the day, you become the Hollywood superstar that you are today.
6: You know what was funny? Like, I used to do a thing with my brothers that back in the day when you had to go to, like, a DVD store to loan out the DVD so you can watch it and then return it. You know, before the movie started, there was, like, 10 minutes of commercials or, like, trailers. And we still had that dude that did the commercial voice, you know.
3: Yeah.
6: Hey, Yeah. So every time, you know, he would say the name Will Smith, Denzel Washington.
2: Yeah.
6: I would
2: yeah.
6: literally put my name in there as well. I
2: have no idea
6: why I used to do that, but it was just like, yeah, one day is one day. I just, that's what I knew. But this is before, like, I truly had an idea of that I really wanted to be an actor.
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4: Se é um artista exceção que procura mostrar a sua música a um público mais vasto, ou apenas procura promover a sua música na rádio, podemos ajudá-lo a aumentar as suas hipóteses de sucesso. 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
1: 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Where the day gets its direction. The morning reset with the Shy Guy, 3 to 6 a.m. Central African Time. 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

0: one of those songs when you listen to you on some man, I enjoy this one. Yeah, it is this Ira Starr song, Hot Body. It has nothing to do with Hot Body, just the song in itself. All right, thank you very much to our Savage before this one, You For Me. Comes at a small, hanging out with Saki Kusela, and we checked out Anna Joyce from Angola Meadow. Let's get to the third and final hour of the morning reset. We are here already. My goodness.
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0: We're here already. It is the third and final hour of our Morning Reset. Good morning to you as you stay connected to Africa and the world with Channel Africa, the international voice of the South African Broadcasting Corporation at 19. 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Channel Africa, first with the African story globally. It is the third and final hour of our morning reset coming up. We have Mind Your Language, Africa. There's a word I'm looking for today. Your part is to, you know, just tell me this is what the word means, okay? And you speak to me as if I were in grade one or something. Okay, this is how we utilize that word, okay? Yeah? And, you know, in your language, obviously. And we have Africa Rewind coming up as well. We're going to take a look at the year 1896, Zanzibar. And we go to 1975 in Ethiopia as well. A birthday buzz coming through, finding out who's celebrating today. And also going to be checking out the Motivation Minute also coming through as well.
5: Georgia Smith!

0: Song that takes us back to the 90s, man. Big song it is. I think it's one of her biggest songs. Angela Kijo. That is with Agolo, the Beninese one, the one who made us proud. Remember, she was inducted to the Hollywood Walk of Fame just recently. And obviously, the announcement was made last year, and it finally happened. Was it about a week ago? Listen to what she had to say, actually.
1: It was a stupid joke of my husband. He said, no, look, it's, he's on BBC. I'm like, if he's on BBC, then it's the truth, because I didn't trust him when he told me that. It's overwhelming and humbling. At the same time, it's a question that comes to my mind is, how many African artists can follow? That's the point. It cannot be just one.
0: Love it. That is Angela Kijo, the first African music to receive a star on the Hollywood Walk of Fame. Shout out to her, man, and her response, because she says that she thought the husband was joking about it. Oh, yes. And before that one, we played you Georgia Smith featuring Wizkid Alive. Let's get to Mind Your Language Africa.
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0: The word for this morning is land. What is land in your language? Yeah. Tell us about it. +28322886684 is the WhatsApp number. 08322886684. What is land in your language?
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0: baby, you gonna feel her when I give you my chuku chuku on the villa. That's Magic's Phil M, or the Morning Grease, Errol Chalaf, got the Afghan perspective here on this one. B-Classic from Kenya, Marry Me. It's 19 minutes past 5, Central African time. Good morning to you. Mind your language, Africa. The word for this morning that I'm looking for is land. What is land in your language?
1: Mind your language. Mind your language. Africa.
0: And here it is. What is land in your language?
2: Land in French. La terre. Cette terre m'appartient. This land belongs to me. That's how you say it in French.
0: Thank you.
3: In my language, Sesotho is lefatshe, which is translated land. Example will be lefatshe le letle, meaning the land is beautiful.
4: Matsoka banje, land in Chichewa ni malo. The land is so nice. Malo and Obongola.
5: Good morning. Land. Land in Siswati is umhlaba. This is our ancestral land. Lona umhlaba wethu.
2: Mabele. Mabele means sand. Mabele nabiso means that our land. Mabele nabiso. When you say that, it means that this is our land. Mabele nabiso.
0: Thank you very much. That is Mind Your Language Africa for this morning. We learn every day.
1: Mind your language. Mind your language. Africa.
0: Still to come, we have Africa Rewind. We're going to take a look at this day, being the 27th of August. What happened? Birthday Buzz is coming through as well. And we get to find out who is celebrating their birthdays today. And also, still ahead, the Motivation Minute and more.
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6: The Alexandra Regional Court in Johannesburg, South Africa, has sentenced Abelamine Mugabe to 24 months in prison or a $24,000 fine for pointing a toy firearm, as well as 18 months imprisonment or a $12,000 fine for being in the country illegally. Meanwhile, his co-accused Tobias Matuhodze has been sentenced to 3 years imprisonment.
7: So basically what the magistrate said was that, you know, he has taken into consideration that the complainant or the victim did in fact withdraw the charges. So both of the accused will actually have to be deported. He is to be escorted.

0: reported by the investigating officer. However, in terms of Matonze, he will in fact have to serve his prison time, and thereafter he will in fact also be deported back to Zimbabwe.
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0: It is Tato Hansi featuring Java and Sean Music. Sean Music, yes. Oh man, I'm a ham ham. I love how they call him Mashonisto in this song. Mashonisto. And before this, we played you Boy Diarra from Senegal. Yo Ala Wada Janji. And checked out Jackie before that, featuring Omalay Forever, the remix. Debunch kicking off for the 1, 2, 3, 4. Hanging out with Akon on that one. Coco. It is Morning Reset on Shalaf God, the African Perspective. Thursday edition of it. Hello. Thank you for being part of it. There you go. There's a part. When I'm Shonisto. Come on, Shonisto. Let's get to Africa Rewind.
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0: All right, on this day, being the 27th of August, let's go back to 1896. That is in Zanzibar. Anglo-Zanzibar War was fought between the United Kingdom and the Sultanate of Zanzibar. That was on the 27th of August, 1896. And actually, it's recorded as being one of the shortest wars ever. You know, the conflict lasted approximately 38 to 45 minutes. That was it. Making it widely regarded as the shortest war in recorded history. Yeah, no. That's a quick one, right? It's like you are sitting somewhere there. It's like that guy does something to you. Like, you know what? Let's solve this outside. And when we go out to witness that, you are done. Like, oh, guys, you are done. Or that boxing match that we wake up and we watch it at 2 a.m. And we made plans. Everything was there in order. We're going to watch that boxing match. Then we go there. Knockout. First round. Then we have to go back to sleep. So the war began after the Sultan Khalid bin Bagash took power without British approval. So British forces bombarded the Sultan Palace, forcing him to flee. That was it. Bomb it, and then he's gone. Done. Moved to 1975 in Ethiopia. Emperor Haile Selassie I, the former emperor of Ethiopia and one of Africa's most influential 20th century leaders, died on this day in 1975 at the age of 83. He had been overthrown the previous day after nearly 44 years on the Ethiopian throne. His death remained controversial, with the circumstances surrounding it disputed. Now, I know, 44 years, that's a long time. Yeah, African seats are hot, man. You don't want to move. When you get in there, you'll say, okay, it's going to be democracy for everyone. But as soon as you get to taste a little bit of it, like, no, I ain't going nowhere. Decades and decades, like, no. Until countries decide to overthrow and you're like, okay, now you can eventually leave. Goodbye, we've had enough of you. Anyway, who's celebrating today?
1: The birthday bars.

0: Right, here we go. Happy birthday to Umango Sutu Buteles. Yeah. Yeah, I think it's a grandfather. Somewhere there. With Nolutando Buteles. Somewhere there. At the Dalazes. Born on this day in 1928 and passing on in 2023. A prominent South African traditional leader and politician. Prince Mangosuthu Gasha Buteles. Was born on this day in Mahlabathini, KwaZulu Natal. He was the founder and the longtime lead, I told you, you see, of Inkatha Freedom Party, the IFP, and served as the Minister of Home Affairs from 1994 to 2004. And he died on the 9th of September 2023 at the age of 95. I know when, if he was still alive, he would have been grateful now. Hey, effect. Yeah, thank you, effect. Very grateful. Thank you very much, effect, Mr. Shy Guy. Thank you, effect. All right, anyway. Also today, Kolechana, born today in 1982, award-winning South African hip-hop artist. And the Motswako pioneer, born in Kulani Morule. That's his name, actually, Kulani Morule. Born in Mawato, Northwest, former member of Murafi. And he had played a major role in shaping South African hip-hop. Kolechana turns 44 today. Happy birthday, Kuli. My Chana. Okay, there. Anyway, Urateng Mulibati, happy birthday to you. Kamuhelo Mufukeng. Bonwell Masuku, Rian Mia. Part two blessing, part two tseto. Happy birthday to you. Duwalabuti. Mufukeng Kamuhelo, Alo Afolabi Jade. Minister Tapelo Munari. What's a nice, Sitabile, Tiribabi. And my friend, he's my bro. Celebrates his birthday. Khositsile, Chris Martins. Happy birthday, bro. Yes, Miss Enger, we're going to meet at the golf course. When is that going to happen, buddy? But anyway, happy birthday to you. Celebrates, I have to give him a call, actually. Happy birthday, if it's yours today.
1: The birthday bars.

0: News is coming up at 6, that is at 6 a.m. Central African time. We're going to be checking that one out. And also, you've got your sports update, got business update, 6 to 9. We're going to be chatting actually to Rise and Shine. That'll be at 5:50 Central African time and finding out what's happening today and also the Motivation Minute. Great music still ahead.
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4: My Swahili is found wanting, you know, because the thing is, it's very tricky. 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

0: 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On Channel Afghan, the Afghan Perspective, Thursday edition of it. It is Fireboy DML, Dopamine. Prior to this, from Harare, Zimbabwe, that is Young Gemini, Tako Konzeresa. Beautiful song it is. Coming up next, we have the Motivation Minute. And we're going to wrap up with some Throwback Thursday.
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0: Almost time to wrap up the Thursday edition of Morning Reset. Hashtag Morning Reset. Let's get to Motivation Minute. Her name is Rachel Nyarazo Adams. She's a Zimbabwean leadership development expert, speaker, coach, and founder of Narachi Leadership, a consultancy focusing on developing high-impact leaders across Africa. All right, let's get to find out on what she has for us today.
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7: Different to these heroes who understood that youth was perhaps their greatest asset, we guard our youth selfishly so as not to experience any inconvenience or danger. Steve Bantu Biko, at only 26, started the Black People's Convention to promote the ideas of Black consciousness, which remains central to Black identity to this day, putting his life on the line. Ellen Johnson Sirleaf, at only 34, gave the speech that called out Liberia's corporations and their non-patriotic approach to business and development, putting her career on the line. Martin Luther King, at only 26, became president of the Montgomery Improvement Association and organized a 13-month bus boycott, not just a toy, that would see to the end of segregation on buses in Montgomery, later losing his life for his convictions. Aliko Dangote, at only 20 years old, started the entrepreneurial journey that would make him Africa's richest man, but also the 67th richest person in the world. These men and women displayed courage.
1: Motivational Minute on the Morning Reset.
0: All right, that's it for the Thursday edition of the Morning Reset. We do this again tomorrow on that Friday vibe. That is between 3 and 6 a.m. Central African time. Have yourself a fantastic Thursday, and thank you very much for listening. Now, let's go back to the year 1995 as our throwback throwback Thursday. And in fact, you will hear the voice of Tukulu Magesh Shabalala, Sibusiso Sontshangas, Pro Ngubane, produced by the legendary godfather of Kwaito music, Nduduzi Masilela. This is Mashamplan, 1995. Hey, Kop, have yourself an awesome day.

0: Plus.
1: What a wonderfully nostalgic entry into the 6 o'clock hour. Thank you so much to Thabo Matshaka and the Reset team. Well, it's time now for Rise and Shine. I'm Tipiso Makwetla. Peter Ndoro is out today, but I'll tell you who is in and has your first bulletin, Jwalani Thulo Ngwepe. Good morning.
0: SABC News. African perspective.
2: Thank you, Tapiso. Good morning. The outbreak of the Bundibugyo strain of Ebola in Uganda is over. This, the all clear for Uganda, follows a declaration on the 28th of July from the Ugandan government that it was free from the disease, which caused 20 cases and 2 deaths in the country. The WHO monitored the situation until this week to ensure that no chains of transmission had been missed. But Dr. Marie-Roseline Belize, Director of Emergency Preparedness for the WHO African Region, told a WHO regional meeting that cases in the Democratic Republic of Congo continue to rise despite some progress. The outbreak there is the second deadliest in history and outpacing containment efforts. According to the Congolese government, as of Tuesday, there have been more than 2,700 deaths and more than 5,600 cases. The motion of no confidence in South Africa's National Assembly Speaker Togo Didiza has been defeated. The motion was brought by the Economic Freedom Fighters Party over Didiza's decision not to oppose President Cyril Ramaphosa's urgent interdict application in the Western Cape High Court to halt the parliamentary impeachment process. During the debate in the House yesterday, EFF leader Julius Malema argued that Didiza has not shown impartiality and chose to prioritize her political party. The ANC chief whip Mdumiseni Ntuli countered Malema, saying there is a record to show Didiza acted speedily to implement the ruling of the Con Court in May that an impeachment committee should be established. Deputy Speaker Dr. Annelie Lotriet read out the results of the vote.
3: Those in favor of the motion, 101. Those against the motion, 282. The motion is therefore not agreed to.
2: Still in South Africa, the inquest into the death of anti-apartheid activist and leader of Black Consciousness Movement, Steve Biko, will see its first testimony from the investigating officer when it resumes this morning. The inquest sitting in the High Court in Gqeberha in the Eastern Cape province yesterday declined a request to postpone the proceedings to allow the family's lawyers to go through the records. Steve Biko's son, Kosinati, says they are not happy with how the proceedings are being handled.
4: And of the past 2 days, we had no more than 4 hours of productive time. Now, as consumers of justice, that was an unfortunate experience to have happened when you are gathered here about Stevie. And so, although I'm not obliged and as I'm equally afflicted, I must start with an apology. Some of that indignity leaked into the judgment of today.
2: China's foreign ministry has told its citizens to leave the southern African kingdom of Eswatini over security risks. The ministry cited rampant cyber fraud and criminal activities associated with gambling as among its security concerns, but did not give details. It suggested its citizens relocate as soon as possible to relatively safer countries, such as neighboring South Africa. Eswatini is one of 12 countries and the only one in Africa that has diplomatic relations with Taiwan, which China claims as part of its territory. João Pedro Yabala has the story.
5: On Tuesday, the privately owned Times of Eswatini news site reported that 40 Chinese nationals have been in detention since last month after being arrested while trying to leave the country. They were first arrested along with dozens of other foreign nationals in March during raids on alleged illegal online gambling centers in the main city, Mbabane, and surrounding areas, the news site reported. The group's lawyers had written to the Attorney General and Home Affairs Ministry stating that they had pleaded guilty to immigration-related offenses and had paid fines imposed by the courts. The 40 were then released on the orders of the High Court.
2: Hundreds of people are missing, including more than 460 foreign tourists, after devastating flash floods hit northern Nepal. 4 South Africans are among the tourists. Nepalese scientists suggest the floods may have been triggered by collapsing glacier ice. About 162 people have been confirmed in Nepal, and the Chinese authorities in Tibet say hundreds are unaccounted for. For any news stories you would like to share with us, please do send an email to newsroom@channelafrica.co.za or call us on +27 11 714 4459. For Channel Africa News, I'm Jolani Tulongwepe.
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6: And coming up in your sports news this hour, World Aquatics Federation suspends Swimming South Africa president as well as CEO amid fraud as well as abuse of power charges, while UEFA will press on its attempt to remove Gianni Infantino as a FIFA president. I'll tell you more in our first sporting update coming up at 6:30.

0: Thank you very much to Musibudi and Jwalani. A very good morning to you. This is Rise and Shine. It's the Thursday edition, the 27th of August, 2026. Welcome to it here on Channel Africa, the international voice of the South African Broadcasting Corporation. We keep you connected to Africa and the world anytime, anywhere. And where does that happen? On our Channel Africa mobile app, downloaded on the Play Store, App Store, as well as the SABC Plus app, where you'll find our content live. And we're also on the DSTV and OpenView audio bouquets, 802 on the former, 625 on the latter. And talk to us via the socials at Channel Africa One on YouTube, X, TikTok, and Instagram, live streaming on at Channel Africa on Facebook. And by the way, anytime you would like to share with us what's happening in and around your world, we'd love that. We'd like to hear from you. We'd like to get your African perspective on some of the major stories that we're covering. Channel Africa is first with the African story globally. Welcome to it. I am Tsebiso Makwetla. As I mentioned, Peter Ndoro is out for the week. And coming up this hour, security analysts say that military operations aimed at weakening gangs in Haiti are the initial steps towards dismantling these groups, which maintain deep connections with elite members of society. Uganda declaring the Bundibugyo strain of Ebola outbreak over after 20 cases and 2 deaths, and at least 100 people have been killed in a landslide at a gold mining site in Western Central African Republic. All that and more coming up this hour.
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3: Where Africa's morning finds its voice. Rise and shine with Tsebiso Makwetla and Peter Ndoro, the African perspective.
0: And it's time now for our daily Africa roundup. Each morning, just after the news at 6, we bring you a concise update on the key developments shaping the continent and the world over the past 24 hours with insights from our team of journalists, analysts, and newsmakers. We place the day's biggest stories into context, helping you stay informed, connected, and prepared for the day ahead. We begin here with the outbreak of Bundibugyo strain of Ebola in Uganda. The country says it's over. The all clear for Uganda follows a declaration on the 28th of July from the Ugandan government that it was free of the disease, which caused 20 cases and 2 deaths in the country. The WHO monitored the situation until this week to ensure that no chains of transmission had been missed. But Dr. Marie-Roseline Belizaire, Director of Emergency Preparedness for the WHO African region, told a WHO regional meeting that cases in the Democratic Republic of Congo continue to rise despite some progress. The outbreak there is the second deadliest in history and is outpacing containment efforts. The inquest into the death of anti-apartheid activist and leader of the Black Consciousness Movement, Steve Biko, in South Africa will see its first testimony from the investigating officer when it resumes this morning. The inquest, sitting in the High Court in Gqeberha in the Eastern Cape Province, declined a request to postpone the proceedings to allow for the family's lawyers to go through the records. Steve Biko's son, Nkosinathi, says they're not happy with how the proceedings are being handled.
4: And of the past 2 days, we had no more than 4 hours of productive time. Now, as consumers of justice, that was an unfortunate experience to have happened when you are gathered here about Stevie. And so, although I'm not obliged and as I'm equally afflicted, I must start with an apology. Some of that indignity leaked into the judgment of today.
0: China's foreign ministry has told its citizens to leave the southern African kingdom of Eswatini over security risks. The ministry cited rampant cyber fraud and criminal activities associated with gambling as among its security concerns, but did not give details. It suggested its citizens relocate as soon as possible to relatively safer countries such as neighboring South Africa. Eswatini is one of 12 countries and the only one in Africa that has diplomatic relations with Taiwan, which China claims is part of its territory. João Pedro Yabala has more.
5: On Tuesday, the privately owned Times of Eswatini news site reported that 40 Chinese nationals have been in detention since last month after being arrested while trying to leave the country. They were first arrested along with dozens of other foreign nationals in March during raids on alleged illegal online gambling centers in the main city, Mbabane, and surrounding areas, the news site reported. The group's lawyers had written to the Attorney General and Home Affairs Ministry stating that they had pleaded guilty to immigration-related offences and had paid fines imposed by the courts. The 40 were then released on the orders of the High Court.
0: Some opposition parties in Tanzania say Vice President Dr. Emmanuel Nchimba's surprise resignation less than 10 months into his term is a sign of deepening internal divisions within the ruling Chama cha Mapinduzi party and evidence of a stalled national reform process. Dr. Nchimbi will formally leave office and retire from active politics and public service on the 4th of September 2026. Shangwe Ayo is the Deputy Secretary for Information, Publicity and Public Relations at the ACT Wazalendo Party.
6: Within the top leadership of the country and the top leadership of the political of their political party, someone is speaking about reforms, and days later we hear this person has resigned. But again, today they are holding their political party meeting. But again, does the people in power want us to get reforms? These reforms, we have been making noise about them for so long. That is a very big question and very crucial question. We as the opposition, we have been really asking ourselves. After seeing yesterday's resignation, it now gives us the answer that the government is not ready for reforms. Yeah.
0: South Africa says it's closely monitoring the developments in Zambia's disputed 13th August presidential election, which saw incumbent Hakainde Hichilema declared the winner for a second term. Hichilema, who leads the United Party for National Development, secured about 60% of the vote, but opposition leader Brian Mundubile has rejected the outcome, citing irregularities in the electoral process. As the current chair of the Southern African Development Community, South Africa says it will await the findings of the SADC Electoral Observer Mission. South Africa's International Relations and Cooperations Minister Ronald Lamola explains.
7: Yes, indeed, we are continuing to monitor and we are looking forward to the report through the SADC Observer Mission on the elections and also through our mechanisms of the organ troika with regards to the processes and the situation in the elections.
0: Party for National Development secured about 60% of the vote, as we mentioned, but the leader, Brian Mudumbule, rejecting that outcome. So we end this edition of the Africa Roundup here.
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3: 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Where Africa's morning finds its voice. Rise and shine with Sipiso Magwetla and Peter Ndoro, the African perspective.
0: 17 minutes past 6. Welcome to it. This is Rise and Shine.

0: Thank you for having me. Yes, this tragedy that happened in the Central African Republic, it's very regrettable and unfortunate. In fact, the Central African Republic government is still investigating the cause of what exactly transpired. But of course, we know very well that artisanal mining and what some people refer to as illegal mining is definitely an exercise that is very, very dangerous. It's usually done by people who have no means to have PPE or do it in a safety way. So, unfortunately, this is what happened, and we have now a death toll of 107 people that have been recorded as dead, and a few of them, I think about five or so, from Cameroon, because this happened very close to the Cameroonian border between the Central African Republic and Cameroon. And so the Cameroonian government, the governor of the province close to that border with Central African Republic, have expressed interest to also launch an investigation to find out exactly what happened. Was this common mine accident, or was this triggered by something different?
1: And just in terms of how prevalent these types of incidents are, what would you say?
0: Well, like I said, these incidences happen. They've happened quite a few times on the African continent, but usually the vulnerable are people that are very poor, people that are in an area where these minerals can be accessed, through unsafe and conventional way of mining. And so people start digging these trenches and the holes that go way deep into the ground. And these can be quite dangerous, because when you look at this kind of mining setups or mining system that people use, you find that these usually are the only means of survival or means of these people earning an income, and they've been doing this over a long period of time. So these trenches and holes that are dug in the ground, deep in the ground, become very safe or very unsafe over time. Especially even during rainy season, we've seen this in several parts of Africa, including the DRC and other places where mining is very prominent.
1: Now, let's go to an issue that we've discussed previously, and that is opposition parties in Cameroon calling for President Paul Biya's resignation. His long absence from the country has been a source of concern, people raising questions about whether or not he is still in charge, and I'd like to hear your thoughts about it, Arab. And most importantly, is this a opposition versus government issue, or is it more of a succession crisis?
0: Well, now the president of Cameroon is back in the country after having been away for 73 days. We know that a lot of people expressed dissatisfaction with that. They didn't know if he had gone to Switzerland on medical leave or for medical treatment, or he had gone on a family vacation, or it was just a working visit. Nobody knows, and the government has not been very transparent about his moves and his activities, especially that the man is 93 years old and he's ruled Cameroon for over 40 years. Now, yes, there are calls now for him to resign by most prominent people, including the opposition leaders, but these calls by and large just fell on deaf ears. But yeah, this is more, for now, the issue seems to be more bigger than Paul Biya, the president. The issue now is about succession in the presidency, the actually testing the institutions, if they do work. Are these institutions of power reliable? Can they do their job? And what happens next if the president is not there tomorrow? In fact, one specific opposition leader has been encouraging Paul Biya to actually do what his predecessor did. The first president of Cameroon resigned after 2 decades of ruling Cameroon in 1982, and paved way for Paul Biya to come in. So there's a talk about in

0: need to be serious institutions that lead to a smooth transfer of power and succession, not just now, but beyond the presidency of Paul Biya.
1: Just as a matter of curiosity, though, I mean, after being in power for about four decades or so, shouldn't Cameroon also pay attention to term limits to avoid the centralization of power?
0: I mean, that's a good idea. I mean, I think most Cameroons will be up for a suggestion like that. But the problem is when you have autocratic regimes and you have regimes that are so authoritarian, by and large, they stop listening to the people. And in fact, the voice of the people become very meaningless. People can make suggestions, people can protest, people can say all sorts of things. But the problem is that if you have a small group of people who are authoritarian, they're in power, usually they can maneuver a constitutional process to make sure that they remove term limits. This is what we've seen across many parts of Africa. So term limits may be a good idea, may be a good suggestion, but the supporters of Paul Biya and himself, they argue, they talk about continuity and they talk about security and things like that as an excuse to put aside term limits. But in a democratic dispensation, especially in our time, in any democratic dispensation, any serious government should be having such a conversation.
1: So now moving on to what is happening in Liberia, we see migrants there deported by the US dropped off in Equatorial Guinea after refusing to get off in Liberia, rather. So what's happening there? Just we know of this third country deportee scheme that the US has with several countries, but in this particular case, what do we know about why these migrants refuse to get off in Liberia? Are they from Liberia or Equatorial Guinea?
0: No, they're neither from Liberia, they're neither from Equatorial Guinea. What actually happened, we are talking about migrants from, remember, these deportations have happened across the continent. We've seen planes go to Eswatini and have people from Venezuela dropped off in Eswatini. We've seen planes go to Rwanda and few other countries that have this kind of arrangement with the United States. But in this specific incident, we had four men from Cuba, one from Brazil, and a woman from Cameroon. These are the migrants that refused to get off the plane in Liberia. And I think that was in protest. They in fact, demanded that they should be taken back to the countries where they come from. But this is not the intentions of the Trump presidency. We've seen the administration of President Trump has been very unreasonable by and large in terms of the way they're executing these deportations. So instead of getting off in Liberia, they refused to get off, and so they were forced to actually get off on the next stop, which was Equatorial Guinea. And so we just await to see what happens to them, and we haven't heard of any other detainees and migrants and deportees safely make their way back to their home countries where they're deported in some of these African countries, even if they're not from Africa.
1: I mean, we've heard of food product dumping and all types of dumping, but is this not akin to human dumping, what the United States is doing?
0: Literally, it is. The problem is you have the United States as a world superpower and sometimes acts as a world policeman. And therefore, what do you do in the situation? You could take these cases to the Human Rights Commission in the United Nations, but the United States funds over 25% of the United Nations budget. The United Nations is housed in New York in the United States. So some of these issues become a little bit complex to deal with them in practicality. But of course, yeah, there needs to have this kind of dialogue and conversations so that it raises awareness, and perhaps that would restrain the Trump administration from some extreme actions.
1: Okay, so we end with the DRC again on issues of succession. This time we see President Felix Tshisekedi calling for a constitutional reform agenda, but it's triggered opposition to it ahead of the 2028 elections. And understandably, because for some it feels like it's not necessarily constitutional reform, but rather an attempt to redesign the political rules before the actual succession battle begins. What are your thoughts on this?
0: Felix Tshisekedi is definitely playing the old playbook here. He is pretending that he is not up to removing term limits in the current constitution by instigating reforms and having this referendum subjected to the people. But that is basically what he's up to. When he was asked before, I think it was early this year, about seeking a third term, he said that he wouldn't seek a third term, but if the people wanted him to stay on the job, he would do so. So you know how it goes. These so-called leaders, they sponsor groups, they sponsor people that begin making noise about how great they are, and two terms was not good enough for them. They still have a job to do, and so before we know it, they're up in their arms and changing the constitution. And then they stay on for more than two, three, four terms. So this is something that Tshisekedi is up against. But we've seen already protests in the DR Congo. There's been people that unhappy about this, a lot of them. And in fact, the argument that the government uses, or the pretext that Tshisekedi is using here, is that we have to look at an overall constitutional referendum, because we can't have a country go to the polls in 2028
1: Okay.
0: when the eastern part of the DR Congo is in conflict, or this is an excuse he's trying to couch so that he can make an argument, a case for a referendum and constitutional reforms. But
1: All
0: I think
1: right.
0: this will fire. I don't think that he'll get actually a third term.
1: Aaron, thank you very much as usual for your time and your insights. Aaron Gumby, geopolitical analyst, brings the time to 6:30.
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3: Where Africa's morning finds its voice. Rise and shine with Sipiso Makwetla and Peter Ndoro. African perspective.
1: And it's time now for your news update. We say good morning once again to Shwalani Tulongwe.
3: SABC News. Headlines. The African perspective.
4: Thank you, Sipiso. Good morning. Making headlines, the outbreak of the Budibugyo strain of Ebola in Uganda is over. The all clear for Uganda follows a declaration on the 28th of July from the Ugandan government that it was free of the disease, which caused 20 cases and 2 deaths in the country. The motion of no confidence in South Africa's National Assembly Speaker Togo Didiza has been defeated. The motion was brought by the Economic Freedom Fighters Party over Didiza's decision not to oppose President Cyril Ramaphosa's urgent application in the Western Cape High Court to halt the parliamentary impeachment process. And finally, hundreds of people are missing, including more than 460 foreign tourists, after devastating flash floods hit northern Nepal. I will have details on these and other stories at 7 o'clock.
3: SABC News. Headlines. The African perspective.
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3: 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The African perspective.
5: Thank you so much, Sippy. So very good morning from the sports desk. Well, UEFA will press on its attempt to remove Gianni Infantino as the president of FIFA despite withdrawing the threat to boycott competitions. The 55 member associations plus Europe's members on the FIFA Council will today be presented with a letter which guarantees the FIFA Forward Enterprise Plan will not be reviewed. Now, the official removal of the boycott will be confirmed at UEFA's executive meeting in Monaco. That will satisfy UEFA's demands and mean the FIFA Under 20 Women's World Cup can still go ahead at next week in Poland with six European nations. UEFA is confident that a unity candidate can be found to stand against Infantino when he is up for re-election in March of next year. The vote is likely to be close with the backing of 106 of the 211 member associations needed to be elected. Back home now, swimming, South Africa has been plunged into a leadership crisis. The president, Alan Fritz, as well as the chief executive officer, Sean Adrianse, have been provisionally suspended by World Aquatics Integrity Unit. Now, their provisional suspensions follows potential violations of the World Aquatics Integrity Code, including the abuse of power, as well as the provision of false information, as well as fake documents. It's believed the collapse of a swimming South Africa's Franschhoek High Performance Center, for which the Federation received approximately $7 million in funding, is at the center of the investigation. Now, more than $3 million was reportedly spent, but the site has since fallen into disrepair. Rugby news now. Springbok scrum half Kobus Reinagh says the team will use the lessons learned from the defeat against the All Blacks last weekend to try and level the greatest rivalry test series in Cape Town this Saturday. Now, Reinagh replaces Grant Williams in the starting lineup and will partner with Andre Pollard at fly half position in one of the most significant changes to the team. The Springboks did most of their preparations in Johannesburg before heading to Cape Town. Now, Reinagh as well as Pollard will start in what can be seen as the preference for experience. The scrum half says one of the key areas will be the breakdown.
6: I think they went after a breakdown quite hard, trying to slow our ball with throwing their legs around and things like that. And all we can do is we felt it, we felt the pressure, and we know we need to get the ball out somehow. So when we get to the field, we find ways to do it. The guys, when we train against each other, we try and emulate it and see how we can improve.
5: Now, Siya Kolisi's return as the captain of the team, while last weekend's leader Peter Steff De Toey will bring up a century of test matches for the green and gold. Reinagh says he remains part of the leadership group and shows the way by example.
6: Personally, he's not probably not the most vocal guy, but he talks with the way he plays and he leads with the way he plays. And I'll rather play with him than against him, to be honest. Just hats off to him as a player. He went through ACLs, he went through a lot of injuries and setbacks and all of that, and still is here.
5: And finally, in tennis news, Venus as well as Serena Williams will play doubles together at the US Open for the first Grand Slam outing as a pairing in 4 years. The American greats, two-time winners of the women's doubles title in New York, were handed a wildcard entry by the United States Tennis Association. The last time the Williams sisters teamed up at the Slam was back in 2022 in the US Open, and what was Serena Williams' final tournament before she evolved away from tennis. Now, Serena made her return to the spotlight and to the sport in the doubles at the Queen's tournament in June before being given the final Wimbledon women's singles wild card. Venus, meanwhile, has played singles as well as doubles on the WTA tour in recent years. The pair reunited at August Cincinnati Open earlier on this month, by the way, losing in 3 sets to Marta Kusiak as well as Peyton Stearns. Serena played in the U.S. Open mixed doubles competition alongside Carlos Alcaraz in New York on Tuesday, winning their opening match but losing in the quarterfinals. 6:37 a.m. Central African Time. It concludes your first sports update this morning on Africa Rise and Shine. Now, for any sports stories you'd like to share with us, our email address is newsroom@channelafrica.co.za. Or call us. The newsroom line is +27 11714 4459. I'm back with more sports news in the next hour. 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
1: All right, it's 22 minutes to 7. So this day in history is a fascinating one. It is about the world's shortest war. Did you hear that? So on this day in history, on the 27th of August, the year is 1896. The world's shortest war lasted a mere 38 minutes. It occurred between the British Empire and the Sultanate of Zanzibar on the 27th of August 1896. So tensions arose over the succession of the Sultan, with the British supporting one candidate and the Zanzibari Sultanate favoring another. As diplomatic efforts faltered, the British issued an ultimatum for the removal of the Sultan's forces from the palace. And what happened then was when the deadline passed, British warships bombarded the palace, swiftly ending the conflict. The brief encounter stands as a remarkable historical example of the briefness and the intensity of armed conflicts. And by the way, if you haven't been to Zanzibar, to Stone Town, it's really an interesting place to go, and you will see the palace and the various memorabilia there, and there's often a guide who will be able to show you these things, and I've seen the spot where this has happened. It's such a fascinating piece of history, and I always like it when you get the actual ornaments, objects, and the pictures. It just takes you into a time capsule that's very interesting to learn from. It's almost time now to get a market update from Nolutando Nelisiwe Buthelezi. Stand by.
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7: Thanks, Tabiso. Good morning. The African Peer Review Mechanism, an initiative backed by the African Union, will be launching a continent-wide credit ratings agency in October to tackle high borrowing costs. Technical advisor on debt at the African Union Commission, Paul Sigazwe, says that the ratings agency will be launched in Mauritius on the 5th of October. African leaders have long said that the big three Western ratings agencies do not fairly assess the risk of lending to African countries. They have also accused them of being quick to downgrade African economies during crises like conflicts and pandemics. Moving on, the latest Pay Inc. Net Salary Index has revealed that inflation has finally eased enough to give South African salary earners temporary relief. The index tracks take-home pay for about 2 million South African salary earners. It found that average nominal net salary, which is the money paid to workers after deductions, increased to over $1,313 in July. Independent economist Elise Kruger.
8: And if you look at it, really, it's been an inflation story, where inflation has increased quite radically from the beginning of this year to where we ended in June at 5%. And then in July, we had a moderation to 4.3% on consumer price inflation. And given that we deflate by that index, it did indeed, in the month of July, being a positive, you know, factor for the real salary to increase somewhat. So, unfortunately, I mean, as we speak, we're expecting a further round of fuel price increases at the beginning of September.
7: Kenya Airways will disclose details of potential new investors within weeks as the loss-making carrier sees fresh capital to ease debt pressure, restore grounded aircraft, and fund its turnaround plan. The planned announcement comes as the airline confronts soaring fuel costs, aircraft maintenance delays, and a shortage of spare parts. These challenges have constrained capacity despite strong passenger demand. Kenya Airways reported a pre-tax loss of $123 million for the first half of 2026. On Wednesday last week, the carrier said that fuel costs had risen 72% in the first half of 2026 due to the Middle East conflict, with fuel accounting for as much as half of its total costs. And then finally, Meta, the parent company of Facebook and Instagram, could face a settlement worth up to $16.68 billion in a case brought by 29 U.S. states over allegations that its platforms were designed to be addictive to children. The agreement comes as Meta CEO Mark Zuckerberg was due to testify. Meta continues to deny wrongdoing, and then the exact financial terms of the settlements have not yet been disclosed. The BBC's Tadok Enric reports.
9: The trial had already begun. The jury had been sworn.
3: 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The African perspective. 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
1: Thank you so much, Nolutando. Moving on now, the United Nations and the International Committee of the Red Cross are renewing calls for stricter controls on autonomous weapons. The two organizations warn that advances in artificial intelligence are bringing the world closer to a point where machines could make life and death decisions without human intervention. The appeal comes ahead of a key international meeting on conventional weapons in November. Channel Africa's Lebogang Mabange has more.
10: The United Nations and the International Committee of the Red Cross, ICRC, say autonomous weapons are no longer a distant possibility, with increasingly sophisticated systems already being developed and deployed. Alessandra Velucci, director of the UN Information Service in Geneva, says the risks have intensified.
11: 3 years ago, we called on states to establish specific provisions and restrictions on autonomous weapon systems. Today, we renew this call with even greater urgency. The fundamental concerns remain unchanged, but the risks have intensified. We are now dangerously close to crossing a moral red line, the autonomous targeting of humans by machines.
10: The concern is that AI-powered weapons could select and engage at targets without human judgment. Melanie Regimbal, Chief of Service at the UN Office for Disarmament Affairs, explains.
12: Autonomous capabilities are becoming cheaper, more accessible, and easier to integrate into existing weapon systems. Autonomous weapon systems that can select and engage targets without human judgment and control raise profound concerns.
10: The UN says weapons making lethal decisions without human control should be prohibited under international law. Regimbal says that the Secretary General has repeatedly warned about this risk.
12: The Secretary General has long warned of the dangers posed by these systems, emphasizing that machines that can select or engage targets and take human lives without human control and judgment are politically unacceptable, morally repugnant, and should be prohibited under international law.
10: The Red Cross says some autonomous weapons already exist, but their increasing complexity is raising new concerns. Laurent Kissel, head of the Arms and Conduct of Hostilities Unit at the ICRC, says that the technology is becoming harder to predict.
13: These are weapons that once activated, select and engage targets without further human interventions. Weapons of this kind already exist. But we are particularly concerned by the direction in which these technologies are moving. Weapons controlled by increasingly complex artificial intelligence, whose functioning may become harder for human operators to understand and anticipate.
10: The UN and ICRC want governments to negotiate a legally binding agreement on autonomous weapons. A key opportunity comes in November when states meet in Geneva. Gisele says that the meeting could be a turning point.
13: The upcoming 7th review conference of the Convention on Certain Conventional Weapons in November offers the clearest path available for states to decide to move to negotiating a legally binding instrument. We urge states to seize these moments.
10: The UN and the Red Cross are now pressing governments to act before advances in artificial intelligence make human control over lethal decisions increasingly difficult. Reporting for Channel Africa, I am Lebogang Mabange.
1: 12 minutes to 7, the United Nations and the Red Cross there on that issue of AI-manufactured autonomous weapons. Now, South Africa and Brazil have reaffirmed their commitment to strengthening bilateral cooperation, with Foreign Ministers Ronald Lamola and Mauro Vieira saying progress was being made in implementing existing agreements. The Joint Commission served as a platform for the two countries to review their bilateral relations, assess progress in existing areas of cooperation, and explore more opportunities to further strengthen the South Africa-Brazil strategic partnership. Channel Africa's reporter Michael Mbewe filed this report.
14: South Africa's Minister of International Relations and Cooperation, Ronald Lamola, says South Africa and Brazil are moving towards implementing agreements reached under their strategic partnership. Lamola made these remarks to the media at the conclusion of the 8th session of the South Africa Brazil Joint Commission in Pretoria on Wednesday, saying the two countries have reviewed progress in areas including agriculture, science and technology, trade and cooperation in multilateral forums.
15: As you have seen, we are now moving towards implementation, taking stock of how far have we gone with some of the agreements, and in cooperation on a number of areas, spending agriculture, science and technology, trade, the Mercosur, and all aspects, including at multilateral forums, BRICS, the UN, IPSA. So all those are issues that we are now putting into action.
14: Turning to elections, as SADC chair, Lamola said South Africa would await the findings of the SADC Electoral Observation Mission and the Organ Troika before taking a position on Zambia's recent polls, while wishing Brazil well ahead of its October elections.
15: Yes, indeed, we are continuing to monitor and we are looking forward to the report through the SADC Observer Mission on the elections and also through our mechanisms of the Organ Troika with regards to the processes and the situation in the elections for Zambia. It's not an easy process to go to elections, and that democracy should prevail, free and fair. Similar to South Africa, we are also looking forward to free, fair, and credible local government elections.
14: Meanwhile, Brazilian Foreign Minister Mauro Vieira thanked South Africa for hosting the meeting, saying the extensive agenda reflected the many areas in which the two countries could work together.
16: Well, I just would like to add and thank publicly Minister Ronald Lamola and the government of South Africa for inviting me to this meeting, the 8th session of the Bilateral Commission. We came upon the decision of our heads of states when President Ramaphosa visited Brazil and President Lula in March this year. They decided that this session should happen between the end of the month of August. So we came here and we are very happy to be able to have followed the instructions of our heads of states. And the agenda we have only shows that we have so many things in common and that we can work together on so many different issues.
14: Vieira also highlighted the importance of BRICS as a platform for cooperation among developing countries, saying closer coordination between Brazil and South Africa could strengthen the bloc's role.
16: Yes, this is exactly the importance of BRICS. It's a place, it's a forum for coordination of positions and also for cooperation among countries of the global south, of developing countries. It's a group that is well respected, that's admired by many countries, and that has played this role over the last years. And I believe that the cooperation and coordination between Brazil and South Africa, both founding members of BRICS since the first meeting, is very important and will enhance the role of BRICS in the difficult moment that we are living internationally.
14: Michael Mbewe, Channel Africa News, Johannesburg.
1: South Africa and Brazil are reaffirming their commitment to strengthening bilateral cooperation. Security analysts say that military operations aimed at weakening gangs in Haiti are the initial step towards dismantling these groups, which maintain deep connections with elite members of society. Recently, at least 47 individuals lost their lives in a gang attack on the farming community of Kenskoff, located on the outskirts of Port-au-Prince, Haiti's capital. This attack occurred on Sunday night, coinciding with the deployment of an international gang suppression force mandated by the United Nations Security Council. Ndlandla Mahlangu has this report.
17: Analyst at the crisis group Diego Darin says the attack was a major political and security test for the government, the police, and for the international mission.
18: The Haitian authorities, together with its international partners, will have to make efforts to break these connections between violence and politics, between the elites and the illegal armed groups, to be able to dismantle all these criminal organizations and not just to weaken militarily the gangs, because if that is all that is done to dismantle these groups, the military operations against them will just mark a pause in violence and these groups will rise again as they have done several times in the past.
17: He says gangs in Haiti are not a new problem.
18: These illegal armed groups have existed for decades, and in fact, they were created by the same elites that are now combating them. Over time, by diversifying their criminal portfolios and finding their own sources of income, they became increasingly independent from the elites that created them. Now, the gangs have huge flows of money from extortion, kidnapping, illegal road tolls, as they have expanded through the national roads of the country.
17: The UN says 22 of those killed were reportedly executed inside a church compound where they had sought shelter. The UN Secretary General Antonio Guterres also condemned the attack, saying the relentless gang violence and loss of life underscored Haiti's alarming security conditions. More from the UNSG spokesperson Stefan Dujarric.
19: The relentless attacks on communities and the loss of lives underscore the alarming security conditions in Haiti and reinforce the urgent need to intensify Haitian and international security efforts to counter these ruthless gangs. Secretary General reiterates his call for the Haitian authorities to ensure that those responsible for the attacks are held to account, including through specialized judicial units recently created with international support to investigate mass crimes.
17: A multinational security support mission approved by the UN Security Council and led by Kenya began its deployment in Haiti in mid-2024. However, it lacked sufficient financial resources, equipment, and appropriate logistics to be effective on the ground. Armed groups control approximately 70% of Port-au-Prince and various areas of Haiti's central region and beyond. Gang violence has led to a displacement of a record of 1.5 million people across Haiti, with over 3,050 reported fatalities from January to June, according to UN statistics. Reporting for Channel Africa, I am Glanda Mahlangu in Johannesburg.
1: And ending with this for this hour, rescue teams searching for hundreds of people missing after devastating flash floods which struck Nepal's northern Rasuwa district near the border with China. At least 150 people have died, and four of them are South Africans. Among those accounted for, authorities are investigating what triggered the disaster, with an earthquake and a subsequent landslide or avalanche among the possibilities. Gift of the Givers is a South African humanitarian organization that responds to disasters and humanitarian emergencies around the world. Its founder and chair, Dr. Imtiaz Suleiman, tells us more about the situation there.
20: Gift of the Givers was called this evening by the daughter of a couple that's missing in Nepal through the devastating floods. Understandably, she was distraught, and this person is known to us personally. We contacted the tour operator, who said another South African couple is also missing, several international tourists, and even Nepalese tour operators. He mentioned that the floods were totally devastating and washed away thousands of houses, businesses, and malls. He mentioned that the area is inaccessible. It's impossible to get there by road, as many of the roads have been washed away. The only access is by helicopter, but even that's not possible because there's no solid ground on which to land, given the amount of water in the area. Ahmed Baum, head of Gift of the Givers Search and Rescue, contacted the Nepalese Disaster Management. We do have a relationship with them since 2015, having helped that country during a massive earthquake in that period. They suggested not sending any teams for now because there's no clarity as to an announcement being made by the Nepalese government for international assistance. Also, it's too high risk because of secondary destruction, expecting another dam to collapse. And thirdly, because there's no access. Helicopters cannot land, and the only means of access is helicopters. But all teams, if international call is made for assistance, all teams will be functioning out of Kathmandu, the capital, because the capital is only 125 kilometers from the disaster site. We are already in touch with the Nepalese embassy in South Africa. They are ready to process visas if the call for international assistance is made. We are also in touch with General Thabelo Masekile, Lieutenant General Thabelo Masekile, the Deputy National Commissioner, who has made available 4 dog handlers and 4 dogs that will join the Gift of the Givers team. We already have 11 members confirmed, ready to fly, but everyone is on hold, awaiting clearance from the Nepalese government.
1: There's Imtiaz Suleiman, the founder and chair of Gift of the Givers, at 7 o'clock.
3: The sound of Africa.
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3: SABC News. 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
4: Thank you, Tepiso. Good morning. The constitutional referendum proposed for the 30th of August in Guinea-Bissau will reduce the plurality of voices in the country. That's according to analysts specialising in Francophone West Africa and international law, La Sun Ouedraogo. The proposed constitution would significantly strengthen the powers of the presidency. Parliament would be reduced from 102 to 65 seats, while electoral constituencies would be cut from 29 to 12. Ouedraogo elaborates.
21: The weakness is the plurality of voices in Guinea-Bissau.
0: And I think another important role that will contain the new constitution is that any political party that fails to secure at least 4% of the vote in the legislative elections will face immediate dissolution.
4: The motion of no confidence in South Africa's National Assembly Speaker Togo Didiza has been defeated. The motion was brought by the Economic Freedom Fighters Party over Didiza's decision not to oppose President Cyril Ramaphosa's urgent interdict application in the Western Cape High Court to halt the parliamentary impeachment process. During the debate in the House yesterday, EFF leader Julius Malema argued that Didiza has not shown impartiality and chose to prioritize her political party. The ANC chief whip Mdumiseni duly countered Malema, saying there is a record to show Didiza acted speedily to implement the ruling of the Corn Court in May that an impeachment committee should be established. Deputy Speaker Dr. Annelie Lotriet read out the results of the vote.
21: Those in favour of the motion, 101. Those against the motion, 282. The motion is therefore not agreed to.
4: The outbreak of the Budibugyo strain of Ebola in Uganda is over. The all clear for Uganda follows a declaration on the 28th of July from the Ugandan government that it was free of the disease, which caused 20 cases and 2 deaths in the country. The WHO monitored the situation until this week to ensure that no chains of transmission had been missed. But Dr. Marie-Roselyne Belize, Director of Emergency Preparedness for the WHO African Region, told a regional meeting that cases in the Democratic Republic of Congo continue to rise despite some progress. The outbreak there is the second deadliest in history and outpacing containment efforts. According to the Congolese government, as of Tuesday, there have been more than 2,700 deaths and more than 5,600 cases. China's foreign ministry has told its citizens to leave the southern African kingdom of Eswatini over security risks. The ministry cited rampant cyber fraud and criminal activities associated with gambling as among its security concerns, but did not give details. It suggested its citizens relocate as soon as possible to relatively safer countries such as neighboring South Africa. Eswatini is one of 12 countries and the only one in Africa that has diplomatic relations with Taiwan, which China claims as part of its territory. João Pedro Yabala reports.
22: On Tuesday, the privately owned Times of Eswatini news site reported that 40 Chinese nationals have been in detention since last month after being arrested while trying to leave the country. They were first arrested along with dozens of other foreign nationals in March during raids on alleged illegal online gambling centers in the main city, Mbabane, and surrounding areas, the news site reported. The group's lawyers had written to the Attorney General and Home Affairs Ministry stating that they had pleaded guilty to immigration-related offenses and had paid fines imposed by the courts. The 40 were then released on the orders of the High Court.
4: Hundreds of people are missing, including more than 460 foreign tourists after devastating flash floods hit northern Nepal. 4 South Africans are among the tourists. Nepalese scientists suggest the floods may have been triggered by collapsing glacier ice, but about 162 people have been confirmed dead in Nepal, and the Chinese authorities in Tibet say hundreds are unaccounted for. The BBC's Asadeh Mushiri has the story.
23: The disaster has struck in a remote mountainous region, making rescue operations extremely difficult. More than a dozen helicopters have been deployed as travel companies try to reach the hundreds of tourists unaccounted for. There are already dozens of casualties confirmed. Districts downstream in some areas in India have been warned to stay on high alert. Rescue teams are working through the night while the true scale of this disaster begins to emerge.
4: For any news stories you would like to share with us, please do send an email to newsroom@channelafrica.co.za or call us on +27 11 714 4459. For Channel Africa News, I'm Cholani Tulo Wepe.
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0: It's just about 7 minutes past seven. A very warm welcome to you. This is the second hour of Rise and Shine on this Thursday, the 27th of August. Thank you so much for joining us as we bring you the very latest news from here, the heart of the continent, to all corners of the globe. And we'd like to hear your perspective on what is happening in and around your world, the conversations that are driving the sentiment in your community. And please just do let us know where you're listening and watching from. Send us a text or chat to us on Facebook at Channel Africa, where we're live streaming from. We're also on all other social media platforms on at Channel Africa One, where we're live streaming on YouTube. We're on X as well as Instagram and TikTok. Welcome to it. This is Channel Africa, the international voice of the South African Broadcasting Corporation, where we're first with the African story globally. I am Tshepiso Makwetla. Coming up in this hour, Uganda's President Yoweri Museveni has granted former Parliament Speaker Anita Annette Among a pardon, ordering her release from house arrest and ending all criminal proceedings against her. Lesotho's Prime Minister Sam Matekane facing scrutiny at South Africa's Madlanga Commission of Inquiry following claims made against him by attempted murder accused Vusimuzi Cat Matlala. And land degradation and desertification, an increasingly threatening food security issue, threatening livelihoods and ecosystems, particularly in Africa's dry land region. So that's coming up in this hour. Do stay with us. Zilipendwa na Jean de la Croix. 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
4: Where Africa's morning finds its voice. Rise and shine with Tshepiso Makwetla and Peter Ndoro. The African perspective.
0: Now, Uganda's President Yoweri Museveni has pardoned former Speaker of Parliament Anita Annette Among, ordering her release from house arrest and halting all criminal prosecutions against her. Among had been detained in connection with corruption allegations, money laundering and her luxury UK properties, but she's now been forgiven by the president. Meanwhile, Uganda's military chief Muhoozi Kainerugaba, who is also the son of President Museveni, has announced that he will run for president in the next elections scheduled for 2031. And Kainerugaba has long been touted as a possible successor to his aging father and is well known for his fiery social media posts, including threats to behead the leading opposition leader Bobby Wine. He played a role in securing his father's re-election in the last polls in January. To discuss these political developments in Uganda, we're joined now by Akelo Peace Merisha, policy analyst and former presidential candidate in Uganda. Peace, a very good morning to you, and thank you so much for speaking to us. Let's just first start with the latest developments that have been announced on the release of this prominent figure who was under house arrest. If you could just tell us a little bit of the background around it.
5: Okay, so good morning. Thanks for hosting me. Actually, all of us were caught by surprise because everyone expected that the former Speaker of Parliament be prosecuted or brought, to the books of law, and, she pays her dues. Unfortunately, that did not happen, but it's not the first thing that has happened in Uganda where we see corrupt government officials go off scot-free. I mean, we've had scandals in the country relating with Mabate scandals where we are having the same people still serving the same government, others as ministers. So it might have been surprising, but not very surprising. Just that it came at a time where everyone got to know it through a tweet, and because I mean, that's what our first son does for the bigger part, who is as well the CDF of the country. So we all just got to know through a tweet, and he's like, "Oh, you know, my father has asked me to pardon, asked me now." That is a language that has always reoccurred because we also realized that the operation against the former Speaker of Parliament was largely perpetuated by particular members of the PLU, which is a political pressure group by the CDF, and the CDF himself giving orders via Twitter. So there have been investigations going on. I mean, it was something that was quite shameful and brutal because we just woke up one day, you know, they are searching the house of the former Speaker of Parliament, asking her to declare her assets and all that. It was more comical than it was actually directed towards justice, because we also expected maybe that the institutions in charge would actually summon her. She's arraigned in court. That did not happen. We just saw, you know, her house is being searched, and then all of a sudden she was under house arrest, and other allegations having it that she's probably sick. So yeah, that's what has been happening, and every Ugandan has been looking forward until the president had to pardon her. It also comes at a time where it's quite controversial because the government of the Ministry of Local Government is also trying to tackle corruption through, you know, going district by district, arraigning teachers, local government workers, asking them about, you know, mismanagement of funds at local government headquarters in government schools. So it's quite a scandalous initiative that is happening in the country. And also the president actually came out and issued a letter in support of what the ministers for local government are doing. So yes, our country is quite, you know, a comic one, I would say.
0: So what exactly is she accused of? Because we mentioned that she has several luxury apartments in the UK. So for someone to be able to attain that, we're talking serious money.
5: Okay, so I would also want to take us back a little bit. I think it was 2024, around July, yes, when young people chose to march to Parliament and they were asking her to resign because, you know, of alleged corruption scandals, yeah. Now, her charges have also not been brought to the public in the most transparent and honest way. All we hear about is illicit enrichment, you know, failure to declare or under declare her wealth, because these are some of the reports that the DPP has abuse of office. And I mean, her former personal assistant is also in prison currently because, you know, of the same charges. So it's a lot. It's not really something that is transparent, money laundering, because the allegations were that when the search was going on, a lot of money was found in some of her houses. But then still, this come off as claims. And for some people, it happened to be like, oh, you know, she was just being dethroned because she probably had power, or she was accumulating a lot of power actually that could threaten the presidency or the government in power as well. So I mean, all that would still come back down to the fact that it could have been a political move more than it was an accountability move, you know, to serve the people of the Republic of Uganda or recover resources that were embezzled and, yeah, squandered by, you know, the people in who were running the government or the parliament at that particular time.
0: Okay, so then now with this announcement by General Muhoozi, he also announces that he will be running for president in the next elections, 2031.
5: Yeah, I
0: It's
5: saw
0: very
5: the tweet.
0: far, it's very far away, but most importantly, the fact that it was expected. Why choose this moment now? Why declare it so soon, though?
5: I would say for the bigger part of the tweets that come from the CDF are more like tweets that are meant to stir the emotions of the people and maybe to always check Ugandans if they how they would react actually. Because I mean we've seen a number of these funny tweets. It was not until I think late last year that he said he would be stepping down and he wouldn't be running for presidency, yeah. But the whole entire time when the campaigns were happening. I mean, the people around him, people from his political pressure group, were like, oh, he's going to run for presidency. He's going to be the next president of the country. So, yes, I would say that the tweets majorly are for like a check. You know, I mean, like I said, our country is more comical in the sense. So we are driven by people who are quite emotional and they want to always check our emotions by putting particular tweets out there because it's not the only threatening tweet that he has made, and I don't think it's the first time that Ugandans have encountered such a tweet. Yeah, because he has said it in other ways. It might have not been like it was exact that it's going to be 2031, but he has always said, oh, you know, I'm going to be the president of this country. Oh, we are from the bloodline of, you know, Christ. Like it's a lot. It's really a lot. So yeah, I think we can just wait and watch on because he could easily change his mind, and then the next tweet we see is, all the gods have said I can't do this. So yes.
0: And just finally, what are Ugandans saying about what is happening with Dr. Kizza Besigye? If and I'm just wondering about the possibility, given the fact that.

0: stop, and until he passed out. So you can answer at a point where we are mentally drained. I also believe that it's the same thing for Dr. Kizza Besigye, and well, we could just wait on the mercies of God. And we also know that as Ugandans, what we believe is that Dr. Kizza Besigye deserves justice. He doesn't need anyone to pardon him. All he needs is a free and fair trial, which is something that we completely stand on. And we presume, we want to believe that at a particular point it will be granted to him. So, yes.
1: Right, peace. We'll leave it there. Thank you very much for bringing us up to speed on the latest on what is happening in Uganda, including the former speaker being pardoned despite corruption allegations against her. The president's son, General Muhoozi Kainerugaba, announcing that he will run for president in 2031. That's when the next elections are scheduled. And also speaking about the fate of Dr. Kizza Besigye, the opposition leader who has been imprisoned under conditions that have raised many concerns around human rights issues. And that is Akelo Peace Merisha, policy analyst and former presidential candidate in Uganda.
2: Darubini ya Afrika na I am Henry Shakif.
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2: Darubini ya Afrika kila Jumatatu hadi Ijumaa kuanzia saa 11 kamili, saa 12 kamili jioni majira ya Afrika ya Kati.
5: Where Africa's morning finds its voice. Rise and shine with Zipiso Magwenya and Peter Ndoro. The African Perspective.
1: 21 minutes past 7, Lesotho's Prime Minister Sam Madikane is at the center of controversy at the Madlanga Commission of Inquiry in South Africa this after South African businessman and attempted murder accused Vusimuzi Cat Matlala claimed they had a deal to establish a private VIP security firm for the Prime Minister's protection. The Madlanga Commission is investigating allegations of fraud and corruption in the South African police and justice system. In a statement issued last night, the Prime Minister of Lesotho denied the allegations made by Matlala as entirely false and fabricated. To speak about this, we're joined now by Thapelo Mabotja, spokesperson for the Lesotho Prime Minister, Sam Madikane. Thapelo, a very good morning to you, and thank you so much for speaking to us. Just starting off with the Prime Minister's reaction to these allegations made by Cat Matlala, and has he indicated whether or not they've had any dealings? And by dealings, I mean even met or socialized in the past.
6: Good morning to you and your viewers. The Right Honourable the Prime Minister had never had any engagement with Vusi Cat Matlala. They never met. He doesn't know him. He only heard about him being discussed like now, famously known through Matlanga Commission being arrested, but any personal engagement or any relations with Cat Matlala had never been established.
1: Okay, so then how is the Prime Minister then receiving these allegations? Does he intend to counter it in any manner, legal or not? Because it seems absolutely preposterous that somebody who's never met anybody can even talk about saying that they have even confirmed a deal for the private security of the Prime Minister.
6: Well, what actually transpired or we found out is that Matlala and one Mosutu citizen who used to be in charge of right

0: honorable the prime minister before he could occupy the position he is now. The gentleman was in charge for the security, and he is the one who had been engaged by Matlala's to set up or start or register a security company in Lesotho. And among their wish list was to find themselves being the private security for Prime Minister. And if you listen carefully to what he said, their intentions and the negotiations was to be a private security for Prime Minister, which is against the law and regulations of this country. The security or the safety of the right honorable the Prime Minister of this country is within the registered legal state security. It's governed by all those state security, not the private security company. Matlala and that Mosotho citizen established and registered, engaged to start the company in Lesotho, and they have their wish list as they registered the company. And you could see that the likes of Suleiman Karim, who is online or somehow related to Kate Matlala, they even had another company with another Mosotho being registered in Lesotho. So they seem to be having built a network with some of Basotho, not the Prime Minister here.
1: As you say, the question does arise why a sitting head of government would require private security when that role is already established within state security. But I want to look back to the 2025 reforms that have to do with this and the constitutional reforms that were meant to strengthen professional standards and oversight, particularly within this sector. Do you think this conversation was meant to counter those reforms, or was it just simply, as you say, the whims and wiles of men who were dreaming up big money, big business from themselves? And the curiosity is that would be protection from a South African-based company.
0: The right honourable Prime Minister, his goal is to find stability for this country through state security, as recommended through the reform processes, not bring or invite security, private security company to bring stability. We need to find the stability through institutions that are legally registered and are state owned, as recommended by the reforms processes.
1: So having
0: said, no way the Prime Minister would have invited or have a fear that state-owned security is not enough. Maybe it's one dream or the wish by those who started the security company. They thought Lesotho will never be stable, so they had a forecast or a dream that whenever there is instability in Lesotho, they will use that as an advantage to their company. Of which it was just a dream. The Prime Minister wants to see the Lesotho safe for all the citizens, safe for everyone to come visit Lesotho, using the state-owned security, following all the legal rules, following all the laws that govern this country.
1: So what is the Prime Minister's wish? Is it an allegation that needs to simply be ignored, or is there an intention of having an internal investigation around this in Lesotho itself?
0: Everything that is being alleged have to be investigated and come with a conclusion. And I'm happy that Matlanga will also assist with the investigations or the processes that they are following, because the truth will come out and it will reveal what exactly happened.
1: Where would that investigation focus, because
0: firstly we have to look at our internal issues before we can go out. One would say, where is that Mosotho registered the company with Kate Matlala? What is the intention? Then you start going abroad or outside the country after doing your own research and reviewing everything that has been alleged, because it's true that he registered the company with the Mosotho citizen. So he needs to be brought forward and answer all these allegations.
1: And the terms of reference of this investigation, is it something that has been fleshed out or it's still in the design stage?
0: No, that one can be implemented or being directed by those legally authorized to do so.
1: Okay, so what I'm trying to establish is that it's still an intention, the process has not begun.
0: I'll respond to that whether it's an intention, but it's something that needs to be done by the security institutions and everyone who's involved, alleged to have been part and parcel of all this.
1: Okay, thank you very much for speaking to
0: There
1: us.
0: is no way you can just leave. There's no way you can just leave this issue lying after the Prime Minister had been alleged to have been part of this, yet he's refusing. He said, "I don't know Kate Matlala." He had never met Kate Matlala. So, the fact is that Matlala registered a security company with someone here in Lesotho.
1: Okay, thank you very much, Thapelo Mabotja, spokesperson for Lesotho's Prime Minister Sam Matekane, on those allegations coming out of Vusimusi Kat Matlala at the Matlanga Commission. 7:30 it is, and let's update your news headlines with Jwalani Tulo Ngwebe.
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3: Thank you, Tsepiso. Good morning. Making headlines, the case against Zimbabwean-born Ndodana Chuma, accused of the murder of his family in the UK, is expected back in the Johannesburg Magistrates Court in South Africa this morning. The constitutional referendum proposed on the 30th of August in Guinea-Bissau will reduce the plurality of voices in the country. That's according to analysts specializing in Francophone West Africa and international law, Lassane Ouedraogo. And finally, rescue teams have worked through the night to locate survivors of the devastating flash floods that hit northern Nepal, killing 200 people. I will have details on these and other stories at 8 o'clock.
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1: 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And let's take you now to Musibudi Rachel Makura for your latest sports bulletin.
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4: Thank you so much, Sepiso. Very good morning from the sports desk. While former PSL as well as FIFA referee Victor Hlongwane is calling on the disciplinary committee led by prosecutor Zola Majavu to help match officials in the local South African league to clamp down on reckless challenges in top flight football. So now with VAR not available, referees are faced with criticism for allowing dangerous tackles that go unpunished while victims are left sidelined with serious injuries. Hlongwane believes it is time for the PSL Disciplinary Committee to intervene, as it has done so in the past by reviewing incidents of misconduct that may have escaped punishment during matches.
5: Every week in, week out. So VAR is not here to help us. What other mechanism do we have? Is now to cry out with the PSL Disciplinary Committee that you have done it before. So now, there are players here. You see Nkwinika kicking Matthews on the spinal cord. Nothing comes out. PSL DC has authority to can act on that unsporting behavior or violent conduct, because it's bringing the league into disrepute. You see Nduli is even worse because the player is out. Now Mukwena is out. Who else? Many players are going out every week.
4: Further afield now, UEFA will press on its attempts now to remove Gianni Infantino as FIFA president, despite withdrawing the threat to boycott competitions. The 55 member associations plus Europe's members on the FIFA Council will today be presented with a letter which guarantees the FIFA Forward Enterprise Plan will not be revived. Now, the official removal of the boycott will be confirmed at UEFA's executive committee meeting in Monaco. That will then satisfy UEFA's demands and means that the FIFA Under 20 Women's World Cup can go ahead next week in Poland with the 6 European teams. UEFA, by the way, is confident that a unity candidate can be found, and this to stand against Infantino when he is up for re-election in March of next year. Meanwhile, the vote is likely to be very close, with the backing of 106 of the 211 member associations needed to be elected. On to tennis news now. Stan Wawrinka will make a farewell appearance at the US Open, despite initially not being given a wild card for the final Grand Slam tournament of his career. Now, the Swiss 41-year-old will retire at the end of the year, but appeared to have been denied a final opportunity to play in New York when he triumphed, where he triumphed in 2016. Now, the United States Tennis Association had received some criticism for not awarding a wild card to Wawrinka, who did not enter qualifying. However, after American wildcard recipient Patrick Kipson withdrew with injury on Wednesday, Wawrinka was then offered a place in the main draw. Now, the Swiss was given a wild card at this year's Australian Open as well as Wimbledon competition, while he also reached the French Open main draw on ranking. He reached the third round in Melbourne and then lost a pair of entertaining first-round matches in Paris as well as Wimbledon, respectively. Meanwhile, Venus as well as Serena Williams will play doubles together at the US Open in their first Grand Slam outing as a pairing for 4 years. Now, the American greats, two-time winners of the women's doubles title in New York, were handed a wild card entry by the United States Tennis Association. Now, the last time the Williams sisters teamed up at a Grand Slam event was the 2022 US Open in what was Serena's final tournament before she evolved away from the game. Serena made her return to the sport in doubles at a Queens in June of this year before being given the final Wimbledon women's singles wildcard. Venus, meanwhile, has played singles as well as doubles on the WTA Tour in recent years. The pair reunited at August at Cincinnati Open, losing in 3 sets to Marta Kusiak as well as Peyton Stearns. Serena played in the US Open mixed doubles competition alongside Carlos Alcaraz in New York on Tuesday, winning their opening match but then losing in the quarterfinals. And finally, in some golf news, Tyrrell Hatton says he expects LIV Golf to continue next year despite a confirmation of job losses following the early conclusion of its season in Indianapolis just last week. The breakaway circuit that began in 2022 says it needs to find $350 million US investment to survive. Now, LIV's season has finished early with the cancellation of its intended finale, this week's team championship in Detroit. Now, instead, Hatton is competing at the British Masters starting today. Having lost the backing of Saudi's Arabia Public Investment Fund, LIV's future is now under question. A term sheet has been signed with a potential new backer, but no confirmation that concrete funding is in place. A LIV spokesperson has confirmed that some employees are now being laid off amid such uncertainty. Several LIV players have been linked with departing the tour, including Hatton himself. The Englishman chose the Queen's one, "I Want to Break Free," as walk-on music in Indianapolis just last week. And that's a wrap from the Sports Desk at the Sawa. A reminder, of course, for any sports stories you'd like to share with us, our email address is newsroom@channelafrica.co.za, or call us. The newsroom line is +27 11714 4459. I'm back with the final sports update in the next hour with headlines just after 8 a.m. Central African Time. For Channel Africa Sport, I am Musibudi Rachel Makura.
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1: Thank you so much, Musibudi. And it's time now for this day in history, where we look at historical events on this particular day, which is the 27th of August. And on this day in history, or actually this is what happened yesterday, but it is reflected today as well, and that is the Anglo-Egyptian Treaty. So it was signed which is on the 26th, but celebrated on this day to officially end 54 years of formal British military occupation of Egypt. And what it was that Britain agreed to withdraw its troops from the rest of Egypt, but was allowed to keep up to 10,000 soldiers and 400 Air Force pilots in the Suez Canal zone. The alliance was Great Britain and Egypt forming a military alliance to defend the Suez Canal, but that end of the occupation saw British ambassadors replaced by high commissioners and foreign courts. They were gradually placed under Egyptian war, and that's what happened on this day in history. And that brings the time to just about 7:40. We're going to get a full market update now with Noluthando Nelisiwe Buthelezi in just a moment.
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1: Right, 20 minutes to 8. Let's say good morning once again to Noluthando Nelisiwe Buthelezi.
6: Business news on Channel Africa. African perspective.
7: Thanks, Tabiso, and good morning. A new study released by South African short-term lender Wonga has revealed that the number of South Africans borrowing from informal lenders is more than double the 15% recorded by Wonga in a similar survey back in 2025. The lender released its annual credit utilization survey with some sobering findings around how the cost of living crisis is increasingly forcing consumers to access dangerous illegal lenders, often for daily essentials. Ngobeni has more.
8: The findings show a financially stretched population highly dependent on credit to get through the month, with 41% of respondents using credit every month for essentials like groceries, transport, and electricity. Alongside this, around a third of respondents, 32%, have borrowed from informal lenders or mashonisas in the last 12 months. For Channel Africa News, I'm Thuto Ngobeni in Johannesburg.
7: New data released by Statistics South Africa shows that the total number of business liquidations dropped by more than 23% year on year in July, falling from 311 cases to 239. Over the 3 months ending in July 2026, total liquidations also dropped significantly, down to 710 from 825 in 2025. Stats SA principal survey statistician Onika Moshwana breaks down the numbers.
9: The number of business liquidations in the South African economy decreased by 23.2% year-on-year in July 2026. This represents a decline of 72 liquidations from a total of 311 in July 2025 to 239 in July 2026.
7: In Ivory Coast, the country's Coffee and Cocoa Council is concerned a delayed start to the 2026-2027 main cocoa crop could lead to port congestion as exporters rush to ship before stricter European Union deforestation rules take effect at the year end. The council, which is the industry regulator in the world's biggest producing country, said last week that the country was ready for the new rules. Two sources from the council and five exporters, however, said that this week that they expect the congestion at the ports of Abidjan and San Pedro in November and December, adding storage capacity could also be strained. And then finally, online fast fashion retailer Shein is set to price its Hong Kong initial public offering near the midpoint of its marketed range, raising $1.7 billion and valuing the company at about $26.5 billion. The company is set to price the deal at $6.19 a share, raising the $1.73 billion. The valuation confirms that Shein IPO was set to value the company at about one quarter of its nearly $100 billion private market peak in 2022 and well below its $66 billion valuation in a 2023 fundraising round. Let's have a look at the financial indicators now. One US dollar in Nigeria trades at 1,000 Naira 345. In Botswana, it is 13 Bula 23. Kenya, 128 shilling 53. Zambia, 18 Kwacha 97. On to BRICS countries. $1 in Brazil trades at 5 Real 14. Russia, 84 rubles 13. India, 95 rupees 26. In China, 6 yuan 72. South Africa, 15 rand 94. $1 is trading at 73 pence to the British pound and 85 to the euro. Looking at commodities, gold is trading at $4,635 with platinum at $1,853 per ounce, and the price of Brent crude oil is quoted at $87.27 a barrel. For any business news stories that you would like to share with us, please do send an email to newsroom@channelafrica.co.za, or you can call us on +27 11 714 4459. For your Channel Africa Business News, I am Nolutando Butelezi.
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1: A new study released by South African short-term leader Wonga Wonga reveals that the number of South Africans borrowing from informal lenders is more than double the 15% recorded by Wonga in a similar survey last year in 2025. The lender released its annual credit utilization survey with some sobering findings around how the cost of living crisis is increasingly forcing consumers to access dangerous illegal lenders, often for daily essentials. Tulo Ngobeni reports.
8: South Africa's cost of living crisis deepens with rising reliance on credit, driving nearly a third of South Africans to borrow from informal lenders, often for household essentials. The findings are contained in Wonga's annual credit utilization survey. The short-term lender surveyed 4,872 respondents from across the Southern African nation. The findings show a financially stretched population highly dependent on credit to get through the month, with 41% of respondents using credit every month for essentials like groceries, transport, and electricity. Alongside this, around a third of respondents, 32%, have borrowed from informal lenders or mashonisas in the last 12 months. Tina Manyanya, Senior Digital Marketing Manager at Wonga, says comparing the results from the previous year helps in understanding the household financial pressures.
10: The study is Wonga's 2026 credit utilization survey, which gathered responses from over 4,800 people across South Africa. It explores how consumers use credit, why they borrow, how they cope with financial emergencies, and their experiences with both formal and informal lenders. Comparing the results with 2025 also helps us understand how household financial pressures and borrowing behaviors are changing year on year.
8: Manyanya says the key financial findings point to growing pressure on household budgets, with respondents saying they borrow for emergencies.
10: 51% of respondents say they usually borrow for an unplanned emergency, while 41% use credit monthly for essentials such as groceries, transport, and electricity, and this is up from 28% last year. More than 8 in 10 South Africans do not have immediately accessible savings equal to 1 month's salary. But most concerningly, almost 1 in 3 people used an unregistered informal lender in the past year, more than double the figure recorded in 2025.
8: She says South Africans are using credit to get by and are unable to cover ordinary monthly expenses.
10: The key finding that credit is being used for survival tells us that many households have little room to absorb an emergency or even cover ordinary monthly expenses. Credit is increasingly acting as a financial shock absorber rather than being used only for planned purchases or opportunities. When consumers cannot access formal credit, their financial need does not disappear. Respondents who had previously been declined by a formal lender were 2.7 times more likely to have used an informal lender. That is concerning because unregistered lenders may not offer transparent costs, affordability assessments, or regulatory protection.
8: Meanwhile, the latest Pay Inc. Net Salary Index, which tracks the take-home pay of approximately 2.1 million South African salary earners, reveals that the salary earners saw a further modest improvement in nominal net salaries in July 2026. Although ingoing economic pressures continue to constrain salary growth and household purchasing power. Elise Kruger, independent economist, says real salaries are down and therefore impacting salary earners' ability to make ends meet.
11: However, for the year to date on real as well, we have seen that real salaries are down by 2.1%. So still we are seeing an erosion of purchasing power that's impacting negatively overall on consumer spending, on confidence levels, on the ability of salary earners to make ends meet.
8: For Channel Africa News, I'm Thuto Ngobeni in Johannesburg.
12: Now, the organizers of the two-day Pan-African Women in Health Conference taking place in Johannesburg, South Africa, emphasizes that a key feature of the event is the focus on generating actionable items or interventions rather than merely facilitating discussions. Various topics are being addressed, such as the sustainability of health systems and the role of women in shaping the future, among others. The conference themed Strong Roots, Bold Futures. Sisi's Khalo attended the first day of the conference and has more on the story.
13: Women in health and those with keen interest from various parts of the African continent have converged in Johannesburg, South Africa for the 2026 edition of the Pan-African Women in Health Conference. The organizers have hailed the wealth of experience and expertise that women in health across the continent have. One of the organizing committee members for the 2026 conference, Sarah Noh, explains the aim of the conference.
14: So what we really wanted to do is to come together and figure out what's the path forward and what is the role of women in public health, African women in public health, in leading the future. So Pan-African Women in Health is a peer networking organization that was founded in 2018. By Belinda Ngongo, and it has over 300 members who are women across Africa, 54 countries in Africa, as well as in the diaspora, so in Europe, US, and Asia. And the reason that we really came together is we found that there is a really huge gap in terms of mentorship for emerging leaders, and in terms of longevity for the mid-career women. So how do we really harness the wisdom of the women who came before us, some of us who are in the middle in terms of career longevity, and some of the young women? How do we all bring our expertise together, mentor each other, support one another in terms of career development, in terms of navigating change, and in terms of really figuring out what's next for Africa.
13: Ina Kafunda is one of the participants in the conference. She's the health policy and law lead for the African-led HIV control working group based in Zambia. She shared her expertise as a global health law expert. This is her views on how women can redesign the health systems.
15: African women have something to say, and they need to be part of this conversation. Now, how can they do that? They can do that through an engagement in different forums, in the civil society space, in an advocacy space, in the policy space, most importantly, they need to be part of the conversation in those rooms where decisions are being made. Decisions about budgets, decisions about how funding needs to look like, decisions about how, who and who should lead the conversations around the global health architecture moving forward.
13: Jocelyn Amechi is a health system strengthening specialist from Burkina Faso. She's participating in the conference by sharing her experiences with other women in the health sector. She attended the conference after meeting the founder at a previous conference a few years ago.
14: Belinda brought up the idea that she'd been nurturing for the Pan-African Women in Health Network, and this is how she brought it to life over the past almost 10 years now. And I'm very proud to be here today to be contributing to this network that is very important for us African women, because the global health sphere was very much a reflection of the colonial system, where it's for us but not by us. And we hope through PA to be able to create linkages between African women in public health so that we can start resonating on our challenges, on our opportunities, our learnings together, so we can leverage what we know, what we've learned, and find solutions together to create a space for ourselves at the table so that local voices can address local issues with local solutions.
13: Professor Stella Anyangwe is a retired WHO representative and an honorary professor of epidemiology from the University of Pretoria. She recognized that a meaningful way to spend her retirement was to contribute to the community, with one of her focuses being support for women in the health sector.
16: I have been part of PAWU from its inception, from when the idea was mooted in 2018 and when it officially started in 2019, I have been part of it. And I became interested in it when I was told about it. I had just retired from the United Nations after 17 years in leadership positions in World Health Organization. And I felt it was important to share my experience with the women in the public health space. So this Association of Women in Health, I thought, was a good forum on which to share my experience.
13: For Channel Africa, I'm Sisi Sekgalo in Johannesburg, South Africa.
12: A pre-trial hearing in the case of convicted rapist and murderer Thabo Bester is due to take place in South Africa on Friday at the Free State High Court in the city of Bloemfontein. The court is expected to determine whether all outstanding legal matters have been resolved and whether the case is ready to go to trial. Bester and his co-accused, Dr. Nandipa Makudumana, who is accused of helping him escape from prison, were arrested in Tanzania in 2023 after fleeing South Africa. Bester is being held at the Embongweni Maximum Security Prison in the South African province of KwaZulu-Natal. He escaped from the privately run Mangaung Correctional Center in 2022. That's after staging his death in a prison fire. Kamogelo Sekoe reports.
17: The Free State High Court was informed that there's been no contact between Bester and his legal team since his transfer to the Embongweni Correctional Center in January this year. Bester's legal team submitted that this lack of consultation is hindering his preparations for the trial. They say attempts to get the Department of Correctional Services to respond to requests have been futile. His legal representative, Advocate Moafrika Wamaila, told the court that the lawyer-client relationship has been strained and that this might lead to the termination of legal representation. Bester also has other interlocutory matters in which he seeks to have his bank account unfrozen, access to a laptop, and more relaxed jail conditions. Advocate Moafrika Wamaila has more.
18: We are not ready to proceed unless our current bylaws will be addressed. Number one, we have not been able to consult with accused number seven, due to his location or transfer to the Bomweni security. And equally so, we have not yet received the docket because we have not been instructed in that direction. There has been communication, of course, with the state in for the purpose of disclosure, but there has never been an instruction in that. That's number two.
17: The prosecution has committed to engage the Department of Correctional Services to facilitate time between Besta and his legal team. State prosecutor is Advocate Dansim Bemvani.
19: I will avail myself to assist, and with the help of the investigating officer, that arrangements are made for a proper consultation.
17: Magudumana's lawyer, Machini Mutlung, has submitted to the court that proceeding with the trial before the outcome of the Constitutional Court matter would not serve any purpose and would waste the court's time. Magudumana's appeal against her extradition from Tanzania was heard by the Apex Court in May. She wants her arrest in Tanzania declared unlawful. Nevertheless, Mutlung said they were ready for trial should the High Court proceed.
20: But maybe in as far as that is concerned, we are still looking into that space, but we will advise the state accordingly. But that would not necessarily impact on the trial itself. So in the event that we consider that those options, we will inform all the parties, including the state, of our intention to do so.
17: Judge Lani Opperman earlier gave a stern warning against delays, insisting that the matter should go on trial.
15: We cannot continue like this. And as you now know, there are judgments that indicated that even though interlocutory issues have not been disposed of, nothing prevents a criminal trial from proceeding. So, but let's deal with that in August.
17: Besta is accused of faking his death in cell 35 of the G4S prison in 2022. His co-accused, including former employees of the prison and Magudumana's father, Zolile Sekeleni, are said to have assisted him by bringing the body of Katlego Bereng into the prison and setting it alight as a decoy for Besta's escape. Besta and Magudumana were apprehended in Tanzania in 2023. They have been charged alongside former G4S employees Sinue Matswara, Debo Dipulu, Teo Makhotsa, Joel Makheta, and Magudumana's driver, and Zimbabwean national Zander Moyo. The trial date has been provisionally set for the first quarter of 2027. Kamogelo Sekwi, SABC News, Bloemfontein.
12: And it's a little after 8 o'clock. 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
3: Thank you, Tepiso. Good morning. The case against Zimbabwean-born Dodonna Chuma, accused of the murder of his family in the UK, is expected to be back in the Johannesburg Masters Court in South Africa this morning. Chuma is wanted in the United Kingdom in Britain for the alleged murder of his wife, Zandile, and their two daughters, 15-year-old Natalie and 5-year-old Nala, last month. He was arrested in Kensington in Johannesburg a few days later, where he was allegedly found with a firearm. The 45-year-old IT specialist also faces an unlawful possession of firearm charge. South African authorities are also processing a provisional extradition request from the United Kingdom. State Prosecutor Lorraine Khadizi explains.
21: Investigations are not finalized as yet at the stage, Your Worship. The only thing that is finalized to date is the 212 statement regarding accused person's legality in the country. Still outstanding is further documentation from the United Kingdom. The charges in the United Kingdom is a murder charge. In this country, he is further facing a charge of possession of a firearm and ammunition. The matter was Head Court 16. The date arranged in that matter is the 27th of August. I wish to remand this matter to the very same date.
3: The constitutional referendum proposed for the 30th of August in Guinea-Bissau will reduce the plurality of voices in the country. That's according to analysts specializing in Francophone West Africa and international law, La San Wedraogo. The proposed constitution would significantly strengthen the powers of the presidency. Parliament would be reduced from 102 to 65 seats, while electoral constituencies would be cut from 29 to 12. Wedraogo elaborates.
0: The weakness is the plurality of voices in Guinea-Bissau. And I think another important role that will contain the new constitution is that any political party that fails to secure at least 4% of the vote in the legislative elections will face immediate dissolution.
3: Retired WHO representative and honorary professor of epidemiology from the University of Pretoria, Professor Stella Anyangwe, says many women in African countries are not in leadership positions in health. She says as a result they don't partake in policy formulations and sometimes those policies are not in favor of them. Professor Anyangwe is one of the speakers at the two-day Pan-African Women in Health conference underway in Johannesburg, South Africa. She shared her views with Channel Africa on the sidelines of the event.
5: We are saying that when health is to be discussed, the discussions must include the people whose health is being discussed. Women must be part of that discussion. We know about, you know, we talk all the time about, you know, the health, young girls, you know, menstruation, menstrual health. And when policies are not made to keep girls in school during menstruation, it is clear that women are not in the discussion.
3: The outbreak of the Bundibugyo strain of Ebola in Uganda is over. The all clear for Uganda follows a declaration on the 28th of July from the Ugandan government that it was free of the disease, which caused 20 cases and 2 deaths in the country. The WHO monitored the situation until this week to ensure that no chains of the transmission had been missed. But Dr. Marie Roselyne Belize, Director of Emergency Preparedness for the WHO Africa region, told the regional meeting that cases in the DRC continue to rise despite some progress. The outbreak there is the second deadliest in history and outpacing containment efforts. And finally, rescue teams have worked through the night to locate survivors of the devastating flash floods that hit northern Nepal, killing nearly 200 people. Among those missing are more than 600 tourists. A video posted online shows huge flood water surging through populated areas. The disaster was also felt along the Tibetan side of the border. The BBC's Laura Bickow has the details.
22: President Xi Jinping himself issued instructions yesterday for all-out efforts to go ahead to try to ensure that anyone alive is rescued. We heard from the People's Liberation Army and the Air Force. They did manage to get an aircraft in the air to try to survey the area, but it does seem that even getting near the affected region is extremely difficult at this time. Not only are they dealing with high altitude, but they're dealing with the aftermath of this disaster, which seems to have blocked all roads and still communications are blocked.
3: For any news stories you would like to share with us, please do send an email to newsroom@channelafrica.co.za or call us on +27 11 714 4459. For Channel Africa News, I'm Jolani Tulo Mwepe.
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4: And coming up in your sports news at this hour, CAF reinforces safety as well as security standards ahead of the 2026-2027 CAF Interclub season, while former FIFA referee Victor Hlungwane calls on the South African PSL DC to act on reckless challenges. I'll tell you more in our final sporting update coming up at 8:30.
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0: Very good morning to you. 8 minutes past eight, you are listening to Rise and Shine, the third and final hour this Thursday, the 27th of August. Welcome to it as we wrap up this hour with lots of news in terms of the latest developments, as well as what is happening around the world from an African perspective. So we'll bring you those details, including insights on various subjects from our team of producers, journalists, as well as the experts that we engage. I am Tshepiso Makwetla. Thank you so much for joining us. 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Reach out to us on at Channel Africa One on YouTube. That's where you can watch us live, and TikTok, Instagram, as well as X. Live streaming on Facebook as well at Channel Africa. Remember, you can download the Channel Africa mobile app as well as the SABC Plus app to get our unique content and keep up to date with developments on the various shows as well. Coming up in this hour, the discourse this morning, we examine Africa's plan to train and retain 3 million additional health workers by 2035 as part of efforts to strengthen healthcare systems across the continent. The UN's COP17 conference on desertification and land degradation has kicked off in Ulaanbaatar in Mongolia, where discussions will focus on land degradation and desertification as they continue threatening food security, livelihoods and ecosystems, particularly in Africa's dry lands. And motion by South Africa's opposition economic freedom fighters, or EFF, to remove the National Assembly Speaker Togo Didiza has been defeated.
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5: Where Africa's morning finds its voice. Rise and shine with Tshepiso Makwetla and Peter Ndoro. African perspective.
0: 12 minutes past 8. On the discourse this morning, we focus on Africa's commitment to train and retain 3 million additional health workers by 2035. That's under a new strategy aimed at strengthening healthcare systems across the continent. The Africa Health Workforce Agenda was adopted by health ministers at the 76th session of the WHO Regional Committee for Africa, currently underway in Addis Ababa, Ethiopia. The WHO says Africa has only about 46% of the health workforce it needs, while around 1 million trained health professionals are unemployed. Dr. James Avoka Asambani, team leader for the health workforce at the WHO Regional Office for Africa, joins us from Addis Ababa to discuss this. what the commitment means for healthcare across the continent. A very good morning to you, and thank you so much for taking the time to speak to us, Dr. Asamani. So let's begin with what is on the table, what are the challenges that have been identified, and the needs that are being, you know, honed in on, what needs to be done immediately.
6: Thank you very much for having me today, and good morning to your listeners and viewers. So the Africa Workforce Agenda 2035, adopted yesterday by the Ministers of Health, identifies a couple of urgent challenges facing Africa's health system that need also systematic action. One of it is the fact that even though Africa is increasing its investment in training more health workers, the investment in creating the jobs to absorb them is not being matched. And at the same time, the distribution of the current health workers are not equitable. There are many communities today that still do not have access to competent, qualified health workers at the time they require and have to be referred to access services from long distances. So some of these challenges, together with the fact that also health professionals themselves are having challenges in terms of the support system to deliver, and many are also not content with the compensation that they are receiving, and therefore they are seeking to emigrate abroad, are challenges that the Workforce Agenda 2035 is seeking to address.
0: And I think, as you were pointing out, that the paradox is that Africa already has an estimated 5.7 to 2 million health workers, yet the WHO is saying the continent has only 46% of the workforce it actually needs. So what accounts for that discrepancy?
6: Thank you. So determining the number, the caliber and number of health workers needed in the continent or in any country depends on a number of factors. The first factor is the size and mix of the population, how many people are available, and of what age group and gender, and therefore what services they will require. Then the other factor is the disease burden. What kind of diseases, conditions, or risk factors make people require health services or would without it would die or fall ill? And so we take all of this into account, and looking at the way health systems are set up, what interventions are needed to address the disease burden of the countries for the population. When you put that together, we call it the need-based requirement for health workers. If we put that together, in addition to the 5.72 million health workers in Africa, we require 5.85 million more. That is why we're saying that the shortfall is around 5.85 million health workers. So what we have is impressive because we have improved over time, but it is still not matching what we require as a continent, looking at the disease burden and the dynamics of our population.
0: So those who are unemployed, are these new graduates that are particularly affected, or just in terms of the fundamental problem on the continent, the shortage of health workers, is it really rather a failure of the health system to create jobs?
6: So the unemployment that we see is actually a symptom of a labor market challenge across the continent. And that labor market challenge is a challenge where our education pipeline is not matched with the job creation to absorb. So the unemployed health workers at the moment are not necessarily a surplus of health workers in Africa. It is, if you like, a deficit in our ability to create the jobs or to employ them. And that inability is also informed by a funding shortfall in health budgets for health workers, which we estimate is around 35% shortfall in workforce budget.
0: So, and I'm looking at those budgetary constraints. Is it because the supply does not meet the demand, just in terms of how African governments historically planned their health systems. So, is there a need to rethink the manner in which it is designed and operates?
6: So the budgetary constraint have it has a number of underlying factors. One of it is historical inadequate investment in health. So that broadly is one of the driving factors. But there's also, in some cases, arbitrary ceilings on how much should be spent on health workers. Let me put that in context. Globally, 57% of health budgets are spent on health worker compensation. In Africa, the average is 43. So that tells you that some of the budget, the if you like, the wage bill ceilings that we have in countries are not really matching the ambition that the countries have for their health systems. Then obviously there's also the element of the potential to improve efficiency in how we use

0: in terms of the targets, countries need to be investing between $4 to $6 per year per person on workforce employment. So it's not about training, it's the employment part. And or in some contexts, roughly 15% annual increase in their workforce compensation budget. Now, the analysis is clear, and it's not the first time. It's basically reinforcing several analyses across the world and in Africa. The analysis is that by investing in health workers, for every dollar put into the compensation to recruit and retain health workers at where they are needed, the return to the economy is around 10. So it's 1 is to 10. But if we were to take into account the broader social value of what health workers do in terms of the health it restores or the health it promotes for the population who then become productive, if you look at the catalytic jobs that health workers help to create. For example, when health professionals work, they use equipment, they use consumables which have to be manufactured somewhere, transported, stored, and used, and then it's disposed. All of these are other people in other sectors who need to contribute in that chain, and that is jobs that is being stimulated by work done in the health sector. If you take all of that into account, $1 investment in the health workforce returns about 33 times in the social value. So our admonition is that investing in the health workforce is no longer a cost that need to be contained. It's actually a strategic investment that can stimulate jobs and can also propel economic development for the countries.
1: I want to look at this figure of 3 million, retaining 3 million. Is it based on epidemiological studies? What points to that figure? Could it be more that is required? What informs this figure?
0: So the epidemiological studies points to the need to have 5.85 more 5.85 million more health workers, but that need to be looked at against the affordability of African countries. So we have done a very detailed budget space analysis across African countries, and we've seen where there's potential to be able to improve in terms of resources to absorb health workers. And we've also looked at the capacity of training institutions to actually train health workers. And when we put all of that together, the most feasible target that Africa could aim at is around the 3 million. So the 3 million is not what is need as the optimal. It is what is potentially feasible and can at least cut by half the shortfall of health workers in Africa over 10 years.
1: And training versus absorption. So I'm just wondering, more than half of the newly qualified nurses, doctors, and midwives in some countries cannot secure employment soon after graduation. And we did speak about what makes up the majority of the workforce that is out of the system. So, where exactly is the health system breaking down?
0: The health system is hugely underfunded, and it's not just about paying for health workers. It's about the entire health system is underfunded. Now, when there is underfunding, you have to make choices. That is prioritization. And unfortunately, because health workforce, the salaries are recurrent in nature, when it comes to prioritization, sometimes it suffers in terms of decisions being made on where to put the limited money at the moment. So there's usually the potential to avoid where the spending would be recurring. So that is one of the underlying factors of some of the challenges. But the cost of not doing it is also very huge. Many communities do not have access to a qualified health worker in Africa, and if we were to give them that, what they bring back is better, is much better than the recurrent salary investment for health workers.

0: And let me also add that the unemployment of health workers in Africa is not all the time that is due to lack of money. There are sometimes that is due to also inefficient recruitment processes. We've seen in a couple of countries where they have unemployed nurses, but they have funded positions to absorb the nurses. Unfortunately, the process to recruit them takes them longer than the budget life cycle. And by the time they finish the process, the budget is expired and then they start again. So part of it is also not just about more money, it's also about improving the efficiency of our public policy processes.
1: Speaking of money, efficiency, and recruitment strategies, certainly the Northern Hemisphere countries are doing quite well at that because Africa somehow becomes an unofficial structural subsidy for those wealthier nations. What can we do to improve our pay for those who find themselves going outside of the continent for better living conditions and livelihood conditions?
0: Okay, thank you. So yes, indeed, I believe you're referring to the issue of excessive out-migration of health workers from Africa to countries that are relatively wealthier. Indeed, the one of the driving forces of immigration, not only health workers but immigration generally, is the issue of economic differential. So health workers, as any other rational human being, will be looking at their own welfare and looking at where they should be in order to improve their own welfare. But at the same time, for us as African health systems, we need to also look at what is the best way to be able to retain them long enough, even if our economic situation will not allow us to compete fairly with wealthier countries. So our proposal is that countries should undertake regular assessment with health workers to understand their working conditions and what are some of the low-hanging fruits that they can address in the working conditions of health workers that can support them to stay longer in Africa. And to do that, what the Workforce Agenda 2035 has actually put forward that all countries should have very regular revisions of their collective agreements with health workers, which should be evidence-based and progressively improve remuneration and working conditions in line with the economic potential of the country.
1: And even if the continent, in terms of various states, did get it right, what would they then have to do in terms of strategy to make sure that you don't have an over-concentration in more prosperous cities?
0: Yes, the issue of equitable distribution is very central to the Workforce Agenda 2035, and the practical steps that have been proposed are first what we call rural pipeline approach to the training. So we first have to start from training and ensure that there's evidence overwhelmingly that shows that people from rural areas tend to rural and underserved areas tend to have a higher chance of accepting to go back to serve in similar communities. And people who are exposed to rural and underserved areas during their training have also a higher chance of accepting to go to serve in those communities. So with this kind of evidence, the guidance that countries in their training should have deliberate approaches to have more people from rural areas enrolled in various health professions training. And in the course of the training, they should expose them to rural practice early enough in the course of the training, not wait and train everybody in the capital or in the big city. Then when they finish and they start in life as a professional, say go and start in the rural area. Some of them might have never been to the rural area in their lifetime, and it is going to be difficult for them to accept going there. So this approach is one of the things there. But the other one is the obvious, to provide differential incentive in the remuneration for those working in rural and underserved areas, as well as support for accommodation and for schools for their children. And these are things that are not necessarily within the remit of the health sector. So it requires multi-sectoral collaboration with other sectors and local government authorities to be able to implement.
1: And it's a pity we have run out of time because I would have loved to talk to you about beyond the headcount, how do we make sure that there is competence and quality in the training of that workforce. But we thank you so much for your time, Dr. James Avoka Asamani. And we do hope that we'll continue having these conversations with you about this. Dr. Asamani speaks to us from Addis Ababa, where the WHO regional summit is taking place. And that brings the time to 8:30. Let's update your news headlines now. Oshwalani Tulongwepe.
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3: Thank you, Tapiso. Good morning. Making headlines, the case against Zimbabwean-born Ndodana Chuma, accused of the murder of his family in the UK, is expected to be back in the Johannesburg Magistrates Court in South Africa this morning. The Special Investigating Unit in South Africa says it has identified a number of fraudulent and corrupt activities in the application for study permits by most foreign national students, and a military judge in America has reportedly ruled that the alleged mastermind of the 9/11 attacks on the US will stand trial in 2028. Matabele Mahape will have the details at 9 o'clock for Channel Africa News. I'm Jolani Tulo Ngwepe.
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1: Thank you, Jwalani. And now for your final sports bulletin here on Rise and Shine with Musibudu Rachel Makura.
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4: Thank you so much, Thabiso. Indeed, it's the final sporting update this morning on Africa Rise and Shine. We'll start on the continent. Now, the Confederation of African Football has reaffirmed its commitment to making safety as well as security a cornerstone of this competition after hosting a CAF inter-club safety as well as security meeting for clubs participating in the preliminary rounds of the Total Energies CAF Champions League as well as the Total Energies CAF Confederation Cup. Now, the online engagement brought together club safety as well as security officers from across the continent as preparations intensify for the start of the new inter-club season. The gathering of the safety as well as security officials form part of CAF's broader efforts, this to raise the standards across its competitions and also ensure that clubs enter the season with a clear understanding of the expectations as well as requirements set out by CAF in creating safe as well as secure stadium experience across all its competitions. Now, CAF continues to place safety as well as security at the heart of its competitions planning, working closely with the club's member associations as well as the local authorities to ensure that Africa's premier club competitions are delivered in line with the highest safety as well as security standards. On the local front now, former PSL as well as FIFA referee Victor Hlongwane is calling on the disciplinary committee led by prosecutor Zola Majavu, this to help match officials clamp down on reckless challenges in the South African top flight. Now, with VAR unavailable, referees have faced criticism for allowing dangerous tackles that go unpunished, whether victims are left sidelined with serious injuries. Hlongwane believes it is time for the PSL Disciplinary Committee to intervene, as it has done in the past, by reviewing incidents of misconduct that may have escaped punished during, rather unpunished during matches.
5: Every week in, week out. So VAR is not here to help us. What other mechanism do we have? It's now to cry out with the PSL Disciplinary Committee that you have done it before. So now, there are players here. You see Nkwinika kicking Matthews on the spinal cord, nothing comes out. PSLDC has authority to can act on that unsporting behavior or a violent conduct because it's bringing the league into disrepute. You see, Nduli is even worse because the player is out. Now Mukwena is out. Who else? Many players are going out every week.
4: Meanwhile, the former referee also labelled the current situation a crisis, and perhaps players might just need to be hit in the pocket if that is to take the pressure off the referees.
6: So it's just an extension of a hand to say, PSL, please, if you can punish one or two, maybe this thing will stop. And while we're waiting for VAR, that will send off the player. But if there's monetary value imposed on the players, if they say 100,000, 50 suspended, and then 50 must be paid. You know how PSL does it. The finance officer of the club will now say, there's a fine for you. How are we going to pay it? Stop this brutality. So that's what we are extending to the league to say, please help us.
4: On to some tennis news now. Stan Wawrinka will make a farewell appearance at the US Open despite initially not being given a wild card for the final Grand Slam of his career. So the 44-year-old Swiss will retire at the end of the year but appeared to have been denied a final opportunity to play in New York where he triumphed back in 2016. Now the United States Tennis Association had received a lot of criticism for not awarding a wild card to Wawrinka, who did not enter qualifying. However, after American wild card recipient Patrick Kipson withdrew with injury on Wednesday, Wawrinka was offered a place in the main draw. Now, he was given a wild card for this year's Australian Open as well as Wimbledon. While he reached the French Open main draw on ranking, he then reached the third round in Melbourne and lost a pair of entertaining first round matches in Paris as well as Wimbledon, respectively. And finally, on the golf course, Tyrrell Hatton says he expects LIV Golf to continue next year. This despite confirmation of job losses following the early conclusion of its season in Indianapolis just last week. The breakaway circuit that began in 2022 says it needs to find $350 million US investment this to survive. Now, LIV's season has finished early with the cancellation of its intended finale, which was this week's championship in Detroit. Instead, Hatton is competing at the British Masters that gets underway today. Having lost the backing of the Saudi Arabian Public Investment Fund, now LIV's future is under question. A term sheet has been signed with a potential new backer, but no confirmation that its concrete funding is in place. So a LIV spokesperson has confirmed that some employees are now being laid off. Amid such uncertainty, several LIV players have been linked with the departing tour, including Hatton. The Englishman chose Queen's I Want to Walk Free as a walk-on music in Indianapolis just last week. And that's a wrap from the Sports Desk on Africa Rise and Shine. For any sports stories you'd like to share with us, do remember to send us an email to newsroom@channelafrica.co.za or call us. 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
2: 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The African perspective.
1: And at 22 minutes to 9, let's take a look at what are some of the stories that are trending on X this morning. And we see that South African dairy farmer sentenced to 12 years for child pornography in New York. So this is one of the big stories. So what it is a story about Marcel Emeyer, 45-year-old from KwaZulu-Natal, South Africa. He moved to the U.S. in late 2022 to work on a dairy farm in Jefferson County in New York. He was arrested in March last year, and he admitted to distributing child sexual abuse material and had more on his phone. On a Wednesday, a federal court in Albany sentenced him to 12 years in prison plus 5 years supervised release, a sex offender registration, $21,000 in restitution, and eventual deportation. South African commenters have reacted with sarcasm, linking the cases to debates on white farmers and immigration. And I think it would go to that, isn't it, given the fact that there is a special program that makes it easier for white South Africans to emigrate to the United States because they supposedly face genocide in South Africa. So it certainly is going to invite a lot of tongue-in-cheek, comments. And also trending is the Africa Mindset Mind Reset 2026 Summit, and you'll see various speakers there. So the biggest mindset shift is how we see and think about sports in Africa. Sport is not just a talent, it is not just recreation. Sport is just an economy. Sport is big business. So it's day two of the Africa Mind Reset Summit that is taking place, and a lot of other trending stories there on X. Right now, 20 minutes to 9, let's check in with Nolu Tando, Neliswe Buthelezi for the business news.
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4: Thanks, Tepiso, and good morning. A new study released by South African short-term lender Wonga has revealed that the number of South Africans borrowing from informal lenders is more than double the 15% recorded in a similar survey back in 2025. The lender released its annual credit utilization survey with some sobering findings around how the cost of living crisis is increasingly forcing consumers to access dangerous illegal lenders, often for daily essentials. Thuto Ngobeni has more.
7: The findings show a financially stretched population highly dependent on credit to get through the month, with 41% of respondents using credit every month for essentials like groceries, transport, and electricity. Alongside this, around a third of respondents, 32%, have borrowed from informal lenders or mashonisas in the last 12 months. For Channel Africa News, I'm Thuto Ngobeni in Johannesburg.
4: New data released by Statistics South Africa shows that the total number of business liquidations dropped by more than 23% year on year in July, falling from 311 cases to 239. Over the 3 months ending in July 2026, total liquidations also dropped significantly, down to 710 from 825 in 2025. Stats SA principal survey statistician Onika Mushwana breaks down the numbers.
8: The number of business liquidations in the South African economy decreased by 23.2% year-on-year in July 2026. This represents a decline of 72 liquidations from a total of 311 in July 2025 to 239 in July 2026.
4: Moving on to Ivory Coast, Coffee and Cocoa Council is concerned a delayed start to the 2026-2027 main crop could lead to port congestion as exporters rush to ship before stricter European Union deforestation rules take effect at the year end. The council, which is the industry's regulator in the world's biggest cocoa producing country, said last week that the country was ready for the new rules. Two sources from the council and five exporters, however, said that this week they expected congestion at the ports of Abidjan and San Pedro in November and December, adding storage capacity could also be strained. And then finally, online fashion retailer Shein is set to price its Hong Kong initial public offering near the midpoint of its marketed range, raising $1.7 billion and valuing the company at about $26.5 billion. The company is set to price the deal at $6.19 per share, raising $1.73 billion in total. The valuation confirms that Shein's IPO was set to value the company at about one quarter of its nearly $100 billion private market peak back in 2022 and well below its $66 billion valuation in a 2023 fundraising round.
9: Let's have a look at the financial indicators now. $1 in Nigeria trades at 1,000 Naira, 345. In Botswana, it is 13 Pula, 23. Kenya, 128 shilling, 53. Zambia, 18 Kwacha, 97. On to BRICS countries. $1 in Brazil trades at 5 Riel, 14. Russia, 84 rubles, 13. India, 95 rupees, 26. China, 6 yuan, 72. And South Africa, 15 rand, 94. $1 is trading at 73 pence to the British pound and 85 to the euro. Looking at commodities, gold is trading at $4,635 with platinum at $1,853 per ounce, while the price of Brent crude oil is quoted at $87.27 a barrel. For any business news stories that you would like to share with us, please do send an email to newsroom@channelafrica.co.za or you can call us on +27 11 714 4459. For your Channel Africa Business News, I am Nolutando Buthelezi.
2: Business News on Channel Africa. The African perspective. Africa's morning finds its voice. Rise and shine with Sipiso Magwetla and Peter Ndoro, the African perspective.
1: And we're wrapping up the show now. South Africa honoring the women who helped shape its journey to freedom and democracy. The South African Reserve Bank has launched two commemorative circulation quids marking key milestones in the country's history, including Charlotte Maxeke's historic university graduation and the 1956 Women's March. Our economics reporter Innocent Simosai has more on that.
10: These stories of courage and sacrifice by South African women are now being placed directly into the hands of millions, with the Reserve Bank launching two new commemorative circulation coins to mark pivotal moments in the country's history. Sub-Governor Lesetja Kganyago led the official unveiling and launch of the coins.
11: Their courage transformed our national story and gave rise to the enduring words, "Watin Tabafazi, Watin Timbokodo. You strike a woman, you strike a rock." Maxeke's remarkable achievement and the March of 1956 remind us that women were not spectators in the making of a democratic South Africa. They were organizers. They were leaders. They were politically astute. They were agents of change. Some of the names of many women activists are well known, but many others are not recorded in history books. But together, they changed the course of our country.
10: South Africa's Minister of Women, Youth and Persons with Disabilities, Sindisiwe Chikunga, described the launch as a significant moment in the country's history.
12: 125 years since Charlotte Maxeke became the first Black South African woman to obtain a university degree, and 70 years since the historic Women's March of 1956, when more than 20,000 women marched to the union buildings in protest against apartheid pass laws. These commemorations form part of Milestone of Freedom program launched by President Cyril Ramaphosa and the Platinum Jubilee of the 1956 Women's March is also one of the key milestones commemorated through a year-long program under the theme Empowered Women, Empower Nations.
10: Chairperson of the Charlotte Maxeke Institute, Tulasizwe Makanya, says it is encouraging to see the commemorative coins honoring significant moments in South Africa's history and recognizing the advancement of women.
13: On behalf of the family of Mama Maxeke, the Institute, Charlotte Maxeke Institute, women of our country, the world, we express our deepest gratitude to South African Reserve Bank for this important work of highlighting, preserving, and celebrating not only Maxeke, but all other women that have contributed to the betterment of our country.
10: For Channel Africa News, I'm Innocent Simosa in Pretoria, South Africa.
1: Now, a motion by South Africa's opposition economic freedom fighters, or EFF, to remove National Assembly Speaker Togo Didiza has been defeated. The motion followed Didiza's decision not to oppose President Cyril Ramaphosa's urgent application to the Western Cape High Court to halt parliamentary impeachment proceedings against him. During the debate, EFF leader Julius Malema accused Didiza of failing to act impartially and of putting her political party's interests first. But SC Chief Whip Mdumseni Ntuli defended the speaker, saying that she acted swiftly to implement a constitutional court ruling in May that an impeachment committee should be established. Zeli Merriton reports.
14: It's a numbers game in parliament, and GNU partners made sure they were on one page with the support of Action SA, who also voted against the motion. Deputy Speaker Dr. Annelie Lotriet read out the results.
15: Those in favour of the motion, 101. Those against the motion, 282. The motion is therefore not agreed to.
14: The sponsor of the debate, EFF leader Julius Malema, explained during the debate why the party brought the motion.
16: Ms. Didiza is not fit to preside over a legislature whose role and constitutional responsibility she is not willing to defend. We call on all political parties to appreciate this, that she has exhibited partisanship at a critical moment in our democracy, when we ought to be showing that no one is above the law, and this includes the president, no matter how powerful the political party that deployed him to that office. Ms. Togo Didiza must go, and she must go now.
14: His motion was supported by the UAT, NCC, ATM, ACDP, and MKP. MKP member Pilesandi Mkize explained why they took this stance.
17: Compliance with the order to establish the committee does not license abandonment of the committee when it comes under legal attack. Discretion exercised in favor for the executive at the direct expense of Parliament's institutional standing is not discretion. It is dereliction. And when the Speaker forfeits her ability to be seen as an independent, she forfeits the confidence of this House to preside over it.
14: The ANC Chief Whip Mdumiseni Ntuli had a counter for their argument.
18: This motion asked us to remove a Speaker, not for defying the Constitutional Court, not for halting an impeachment inquiry, not for shielding a president from accountability, but for choosing a legally different, a procedurally sound way of assisting a court to understand the perspective, complementary roles of the two constitutional actors, both moving towards the same destination, which is the compliance with a binding judgment of our apex court.
14: The ANC was supported by its GNU partners and Action SA. Some of the parties who voted against the motion made it clear that their vote does not mean they don't differ with Didiza on how she handled the interdict and other issues, but that they did not think removal was appropriate at this point. Zeline Merrington, Parliament.
1: Okay, and that brings us to 8 minutes to nine. Now, when a major disaster strikes, the first hours can be critical for saving lives and coordinating the response. Within 48 hours of a formal request from an affected country, the UN Disaster Assessment and Coordination System, known as UNDAC, can deploy experts to support national emergency teams managed and trained by the UN Office for the Coordination of Humanitarian Affairs, or OCHA. UNDAC brings together specialists from different countries and organizations depending on the needs on the ground. Sergio da Silva, who leads the UNDAC team, explains to UN News' Felipe de Carvalho how the international network is mobilized in the immediate aftermath of disasters, from earthquakes and floods to hurricanes and other emergencies.
19: So as soon as we receive a formal request from an affected country by any type of natural or man-made disaster, it could be an earthquake, it could be floods, it could be hurricanes, we activate our worldwide network of experts that OCHA trains and manages. And then based on the needs that we have identified, the requirements that we get from the affected country on what type of additional assistance and support they need. We put together a team of experts that we managed to deploy in the first 48 hours to be able to complement the national emergency response efforts. So these experts, they come from different countries and different entities around the world. They come on a voluntary basis as well. And we have a wide range, a very large range of expertise. It could be a humanitarian coordinator, that's the key and the core function of the UNDAC teams, as well as experts in humanitarian disaster assessments. But we could also deploy with very specific experts in environmental risks. We have firefighters deploying with us if new required. We have seismologists. We really have a wide and very large range of experts that we deploy in the first hours after a disaster strike.
20: And Sergio, you have been to some of those deployments in situations like hurricanes, floods, and I guess this is a small team with a big task and arriving in the peak of the emergency, the first days. So normally, what is the scenario when your teams arrive in the country?
19: So the first thing we do when we arrive in country is that we set up, we meet with the government, meet with the authorities responsible for leading the response. That's very key as well. The overall response is led by the national mechanisms. We plug into these mechanisms and we identify where the gaps are and what the UNDAC team can bring to complement these gaps and strengthen the national capacity. And then we map who are all the actors, national and international, that are coming into the response itself. Often we base part of our team at the airport, so we have all the incoming international responders, urban search and rescue teams, humanitarian teams, medical teams, and then we are able to register them and understand what their capacity is and what they can bring to complement these efforts. And then we have the government coordinate all these different actors. So it's very key that we understand what is the overall national response system, so we can complement and plug into it instead of duplicating or leaving any gaps. And then the second biggest priority is for us also to help complement the overall picture of the needs. We conduct our own humanitarian assessments to see where the most affected people are and what their most urgent needs are. So that gives us an accurate picture of what we need to prioritize first and how we can respond to that. And then we compile and share all this information with all the responders so we can even better coordinate and respond in a timely manner.
20: And this means going to the affected areas in a moment where maybe there is not yet a humanitarian supply chain or infrastructure to respond. So do you have any experience that you would like to share about, you know, these moments where you are in the affected areas and you had to do something to improve the situation and an experience you would like to highlight?
19: Yeah, exactly. That's also one of the key elements and specificities of the UNDAC teams is that we are self-sustained and we can deploy really at the core of the most affected area where all means of communications, livelihood, health might have been affected and broken. So we bring with us self-capacity in terms of accommodation. In some instances, we come up with our own tents, for example. We try to bring our own medical capacity as well, potable water, etc. So we are self-sustained and we don't bring to the burden of the disaster itself. And then we go and deploy the core of the emergency. So we are closer to the rescue and relief efforts. And we also closer to the affected people, so we better understand their needs. And we bring the assistance and the closest to the people affected. Giving you an example, maybe one recent in Mozambique where we deployed to flooded areas and we plugged into the National Emergency Coordination Center that was also decentralized in the most affected area. And we had to find our own means to reach these areas because all the roads were cut, The airport was prioritized for relief assistance. Commercial flights stopped. So we have to find our own logistics, often helped by the national authorities, of course, to be able to go there and manage the coordination center there. Dominican Republic also, some years ago, where I deployed with a very small team for a hurricane area. We were the first ones from international responders arriving on site. And the hurricane, category 5 hurricane there devastated most of the island. Even the national structures were affected. So the first days and couple of weeks, we had no potable water, we had no sleeping capacity, and we had to work in very difficult conditions. But the response had to be so quick that we you know, in these type of situations, you really focused on the task and you don't see these challenges. You just go ahead. And most of the UNDAC team's members are trained for that as well. So you just go ahead, meet with the national responders, and then support all the national and international response, depending on what the situation is.
1: And that's how we come to the end of Rise and Shine from the team and myself. Thank you so much for joining us. Up next, Matsheko with the journal, and the news is read now by My Tapelo.
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0: Thank you, Tapiso. Your top stories this hour. Zimbabwean-born Ndoda Nachuma expected back in court in South Africa this morning. An alleged 9/11 mastermind to stand a trial in 2028. Good morning. The case against Zimbabwean-born Ndoda Nachuma, accused of a murder of his family in the UK, is expected to be back in the Johannesburg Magistrate Court in South Africa this morning. Chuma is wanted in the United Kingdom in Britain for alleged murder of his wife Zandile and their two daughters, 15-year-old Natalie and 5-year-old Nala, last month. He was arrested in Kensington, Johannesburg a few days later, where he was allegedly found with a firearm. The 45-year-old IT specialist also faces an lawful possession of a firearm charge. South African authorities are also processing a provisional extradition request from the United Kingdom. State Prosecutor Lorraine Khadizi reports.
21: Investigations are not finalized as yet at the stage, Your Worship. The only thing that is finalized to date is the 212 statement regarding accused person's legality in the country. Still outstanding is further documentation from the United Kingdom. The charges in the United Kingdom is a murder charge. In this country, he is further facing a charge of possession of a firearm and ammunition. The matter was Head Court 16. The date arranged in that matter is the 27th of August. I wish to remand this matter to the very same date.
0: And Lesotho Prime Minister Sam Matekane has denied allegations made by South Africa's alleged underworld kingpin Vusmuzi Cat Matlala at the Matlanga Commission. Matlala claimed they had a deal to establish a private VIP security firm for the Prime Minister's protection. The Matlanga Commission is investigating allegations of criminality, political interference and corruption in South Africa's criminal justice system. Spokesperson for Lesotho Prime Minister Tapelo Mabote says that Lesotho remains committed to maintaining stability through state security.
22: The Right Honourable Prime Minister, his goal is to find stability for this country through state security, as recommended through the reform processes. Not bring or invite security, private security company to bring stability. We need to find stability through institutions that are legally registered and are state owned, as recommended by the reforms processes.
0: And the Special Investigating Unit in South Africa says it has identified a number of fraudulent and corrupt activities in the application for study permits by most foreign national students. The unit was briefing the Portfolio Committee on Higher Education and Training regarding the issuance of study and work permits in the country. Acting Chief Operations Officer Zodwa Xesebe says some of the foreign national students are registered at tertiary institutions that do not even exist.
23: Some institutions are not even registered institutions with the Department of Higher Education. Some
0: And onto this now, retired WHO representative and honorary professor of epidemiology from the University of Pretoria, Prof. Stella Anyangwe, says many women in African countries are not in leadership positions in health. She says as a result, they do not partake in policy formulations, and sometimes those policies are not in favor of them. Prof. Anyangwe is one of the speakers at the two-day Pan-African Women in Health conference underway in Johannesburg, South Africa. She shared her views with Channel Africa on the sidelines of the event.
3: We are saying that when health is to be discussed, the discussions must include the people whose health is being discussed. Women must be part of that discussion. We know about, you know, we talk all the time about, you know, the health, young girls, you know, menstruation, menstrual health. And when policies are not made to keep girls in school during menstruation, it is clear that women are not in the discussion.
0: And a military judge in America has reportedly ruled that the alleged mastermind of the 9/11 attacks on the U.S. will stand trial in 2028. Khalid Sheikh Mohammed was considered one of the most important figures in Al-Qaeda. The BBC's Warren Bull has the details.
5: Khalid Sheikh Mohammed was captured in 2003 in Pakistan and then subjected to extreme interrogation techniques, including waterboarding, leading to accusations of torture against the operators of the CIA-run sites. He was transferred to the US naval base at Guantanamo Bay in 2006. Khalid Sheikh Mohammed is accused of directing the plot to crash hijacked airliners into sites including the World Trade Center on September the 11th, 2001, in the biggest terror attack ever to take place on American soil, which killed nearly 3,000 people.
0: A recap of your top story. The case against Zimbabwean-born Ndoda Nachuma, accused of murder of his family in the UK, is expected to be back in the Johannesburg Magistrate Court in South Africa this morning. For any news stories you'd like to share with us, please send an email to newsroom@channelafrica.co.za or call us on +27 11 714 4459. For Channel Africa News, I am Matapelo Mahape.
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6: Seven minutes into 9 a.m. in Central African time. Thank you very much for being here and staying tuned to Channel Africa. You're listening to The Journal with Matshego Musito. I'll be hosting the program for you until 12 midday in Central African time. A happy Thursday to you. A good 27 days into the month of August. So we start the show by unpacking the inaugural African Film Investor Roundtables that were held in Cape Town in July, bringing together 13 investors, 11 African producers and industry experts to focus on the challenges facing filmmakers across the continent.

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2: We have Naughty in the building. Naughty the Killer B. When you speak of Mutswako, I think Kulichana, I think Double HP.
3: Do you know a crew by the name of Omurafe?
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4: Oh, okay. How's a body khasa sanchila? No si body khasa. Bomponi hakeken waru gore mbarasa san challenge. Akwati kogo mbarasa dog. So radikede la fella really easy. Channel Africa doula really busy.
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6: 13 minutes into 9 a.m. in Central African time. Welcome to the show. If you've just started listening, a pleasure to have you on board. African cinema is what we're discussing today. And we're looking at really how it's been able to gain global recognition. But recognition alone does not build a sustainable film industry. Behind every successful production is a question that is often less visible. Where does the money come from to develop, produce and also distribute African stories, and who is willing to take on that financial risk? That is a question that formed part and was central at the inaugural African Film Investor Roundtable as held in Cape Town here in South Africa in the month of July. And it was essentially about bringing together 13 investors, 11 African producers, as I understand it, and industry experts to focus on the challenge facing filmmakers across the continent. How do we actually move from talented producers and these compelling stories, as we note them, to actually making sure that we are building a sustainable film industry? That's essentially the conversation right now. To help us unpack the new investment push and what it could mean for the future of African cinema, I have the pleasure to be in conversation with Wakiwuru Njunguna, who is managing partner at Heva Fund based in Kenya. Thank you very much for joining me this morning. Welcome.
7: Thank you for having me.
6: Thank you very much. What an important conversation that was had in Cape Town. We're going to get to those roundtables in a moment. I'd like to get a sense from you, though, as we begin the conversation, the gap between the quality of African stories and the available structural capital to support it. Where are we at the moment in that conversation?
7: Yeah. So I think one of the things that we are seeing is there's a lot more stories and, you know, talent, and also a lot more broader recognition on the commercial and cultural value of African stories. We are also at a very interesting point because we are seeing a lot of investors committing and showing their interest within, you know, especially the film industry. Over the past decade, we've seen, you know, broadcasters, we've seen streaming platforms. We are now seeing development finance institutions. We are also seeing venture capital coming into the space. Foundations. And so there's different types of capital that's, you know, available for the industry. The missing piece is, you know, looking at how does that capital work together, and how does the capital support the creation of African story along the value chain of film production. And so I wouldn't say that there is specifically a large gap as there was before. There's a lot of hope. However, the question now is, how do we ensure that, you know, this money that's coming and that's being committed, you know, to African film is being deployed in the right structures, and that investors are working together, and how do we also make sure that African film is consistently investable, which is where the producers lab and the conversations around investor readiness for producers comes in.
6: Right. I hear a lot of optimism in your response there around, you know, where the conversation is being steered, but also what is possible, which is so wonderful. Perhaps let's go straight to discussing the inaugural African Film Investor Roundtable that was held in Cape Town, as I acknowledged in my introduction. Let's talk about, you know, just some of the important commitments perhaps that were made at that table when we look at investment and putting money into African film projects and other commitments possibly. Wakiuru, are you still there?
7: Yes, I'm still here.
6: Okay. Yeah, I don't know if you caught my last question. I'd like us to just interrogate perhaps what took place at the inaugural African Film Investor Roundtable. Perhaps you can give us a sense of some of the commitments that were made there that really talk about putting money into African film projects.
7: Yeah, sure. So one of the things that was really important for us for this roundtable, first of all, even before we get to the commitments, was to ensure that we provided a space for investors where they could come together and have honest conversations about what they've learned. These are people who are already deploying capital into the film industry in Africa. So talk about their experiences, their successes, talk about the deals that they are excited about, the risks that they have, you know, underestimated over the years, and how they are solving specific gaps. So the first thing that we really wanted to see was kind of like consolidation or a way in which investors were willing to learn together and were willing to work together in future. And that came out very strongly because the conversation around syndication and co-investment was a very strong outcome of this inaugural roundtable. And that means that, you know, we are seeing, or what we will see, is investors looking to invest in specific film productions together to de-risk each other, but also to provide more capital to films on the continent. The second thing was obviously looking at how different types of capital can work together, because we had people or, you know, representatives of foundations, representatives of commercial money as well. And so looking

0: as one of the ways or as one of the outcomes for this particular roundtable, which was exciting because the whole idea was to have money put in this project, and in future also look at mechanisms in which more money can be committed to these types of projects and how we can make that more sustainable. And so the conversation now is around looking at a framework or a structure that's going to allow for that to happen in future. There's already commitment for the first set of projects to get investment, a certain percentage of investment from some of the investors within the inaugural roundtable. And so now we are looking at how do we make this more structured and how do we make sure that it's more sustainable for the long term.
1: Oh, it sounds absolutely exciting. We're 21 minutes into 9 a.m. in Central African time. Continuing conversations, looking at the film industry essentially here on the African continent and how platforms like the African Film Investor Roundtable is going to make sure that the conversation and the discourse really moves to more pragmatic action. Wakiyuru continues to join me on the line. Let's take a break.
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1: We're 23 minutes into 9 a.m. in Central African time. Thank you very much for staying with us here on The Journal as we continue conversations with Wakiyuru Njunguna, who is managing partner of the Heva Fund based in Kenya. And we're looking at broadly conversations around the film sector on the African continent and really looking at how the film value chain and the structure of financing it can help to unlock a whole lot of potential for economic development, as we noted. Wakiyuru, I'd like to get a sense of the work of HEVA as a fund. Talk to us about the work that you do there and how the fund is structured to benefit the film sector.
0: Sure. So HEVA, we've been doing this work since 2014. Essentially, we have three main parts that we look at. The first part is we develop innovative financing for creative businesses. And for us, it was really important at the very beginning because we realized that traditional finance did not necessarily understand the nuance within the creative industries. And so what we have endeavored to do is to listen to the industry, understand the entrepreneurs, understand the cycles of the businesses that we see within the creative industries, and develop financial products that actually respond to these businesses. And so we recognize that, IP is one of the greatest assets that the creative industry is producing. There is, it's intangible. And so when we're looking at investing in these businesses, whether it's debt or equity, we do not necessarily look at it from a traditional perspective. And so we value it based on that aspect of intellectual property. The second thing that we are very keen on is generation of insights, because we recognize that there is a lot of need for knowledge and information around creative industries. And so we have produced several reports and continue to develop insights on creative industries and what we are seeing within the businesses and MSMEs in this space. And then the last thing is around

0: support for the ecosystem, whether from a training perspective, whether from an investment ready perspective. We see the need to support creative entrepreneurs on investment readiness, on other aspects of running their businesses. And so we've been doing this across Eastern Africa, within 13 Eastern African countries. So far, we have deployed and raised $45 million. And this money essentially is to support businesses across the entire creative industry. So we are sector agnostic. But film is actually one of our largest portfolios. So we have about 45% of our portfolio, or rather our investments, going to film. And it's because we recognize the economic potential that film has on the continent, whether from a job creation perspective, but even from an economic and contribution to the GDP. We see film as one of those industries that's able to feed into so many other industries, because when you think about a film production, you'll have catering, you'll have fashion, you'll have security. There are so many other sectors that are kind of like overlap when films are being produced. And so we are quite keen to continue to deploy more capital within the film industry, and even looking at the Pan-African region as ways in which we're going to expand our work within film.
1: That is a beautiful story, and I think that is a very interesting fact and very telling. As you mentioned, the fact that the fund is really heavy on being able to support film as a sector, which says quite a lot about the value of the film sector on the African continent. But when we look at the various regions and really being able to build an ecosystem and a coordinated African investable ecosystem, if I could put it that way. I mean, what are your hopes for that, especially post this particular gathering, as we mentioned it in Cape Town, the African Film Investor Roundtables? I mean, what is your hope for the ecosystem across the African region in being able to build an ecosystem that is able to be scaled and compete consistently on a global scale?
0: Yeah, so at the moment, like I said, there's capital that's been committed, but we are also seeing the kind of investments that are being made being a bit fragmented. Investors are solving, we're looking at investors who are interested in solving similar problems independently. Producers are also navigating very fragmented ma markets, especially from a distribution perspective. We are seeing a lot of the audiences being diaspora audiences that are being targeted by stories that are coming out of the continent. But we want to be able to see how distribution can happen within the continent. The other challenge is around IP and, struggling to scale beyond individual projects. And so looking at a more coordinated ecosystem is one where, one, we have syndication of capital, like I said earlier, pulling the different investors together and having them look at, which part of the value chain are they best aligns with their investment ethos, and then pooling those funds together. Secondly, thinking around developing better distribution platforms and infrastructure, specifically for Africa, where we are able to not only keep the IP within the continent, but we are also able to watch our own stories within the continent. I know of such many, beautiful stories that have been released from African producers over the last couple of years, let's say in Kenya, but that story will not be watched in Namibia or in Botswana. And we want to be able to have platforms that, can distribute these stories. And these don't traditional cinemas. I think there's an opportunity to innovate here around distribution and to what and so invest in distribution platforms is going to be another way, or something that I'm really hopeful in Africa. And then when it comes to retaining value within the continent, that means you can invest particularly
1: Right.
0: interested in, the storage of value within the, how producers and filmmakers continue to own their work and how they can continue to earn from their work even after the film itself, because there are so many ways to continue earning from film even after the film is produced. So looking at those ways and how this money that's coming in can actually, that's investing in those things that I've pointed out.
1: Absolutely. I think it's also worth acknowledging that it's wonderful to see women also taking up space in funding and talking about financing mechanisms to build a sustainable film sector and to contribute to really being able to fund and source financing mechanisms for the broader creative economy, as it were. Wakiuru, thank you very much for sharing your insights with us. All the best with the Hiva Fund and with all the work that you are doing. Thank you very much.
0: Thank you so much for having me.
1: Thank you very much. Wakiuru Njunguna, who is managing partner of the Hiva Fund based in Kenya. 9:31 right now. A happy Thursday, we say, to Fikile Ngwati, who's standing by with the latest sports.
2: 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The African perspective.
3: Thank you, Mateko, and happy Thursday to you too. Let's kick off with football news. UEFA, that's the European football's governing body, will press on with an attempt to remove Gianni Infantino as FIFA president, despite withdrawing the threat to boycott competitions. The 55 member associations plus Europe's members on the FIFA Council will today be presented with a letter which guarantees the FIFA Forward Enterprise FFE plan will not be revived. The official removal of the boycott will be confirmed at UEFA's executive committee meeting in Monaco. That will satisfy UEFA's demands and mean the FIFA Under 20 Women's World Cup can go ahead next week in Poland with six European teams. UEFA is confident that a unity candidate can be found to stand against Infantino when he is up for re-election in March. The vote is likely to be close, with a backing of 106 of the 211 member associations needed to be elected. Former South Africa's Premier Soccer League PSL and the World Football Governing Body FIFA referee Victor Hlungwane is calling on the disciplinary committee led by prosecutor Zola Majavu to help match officials clamp down on reckless challenges in the top flight. With VAR unavailable in South African local football, and referees have faced criticism for allowing dangerous tackles to go unpunished while victims are left sidelined with serious injuries. Hlungwane believes it is time for the PSL disciplinary committee to intervene, as it has done in the past, by reviewing incidents of misconduct that may have escaped punishment during matches.
4: Every week and week out, so VAR is not here to help us. What other mechanism do we have? Is now to cry out with the PSL disciplinary committee that you have done it before. So now, there are players here. You see Nkwineka kicking Matthews on the spinal cord. Nothing comes out. PSL DC has authority to can act on that unsporting behavior or a violent conduct, because it's bringing the league into disrepute. Yusin Duli is even worse, because the player is out. Now Mukwena is out. Who else? Many players are going out every week.
3: On to tennis news. Venus and Serena Williams will play doubles together at the US Open in their first Grand Slam outing as a pairing for 4 years. The American greats, two-time winners of the women's doubles title in New York, were handed a wildcard entry by the United States Tennis Association. The last time the Williams sisters teamed up at a slam was at the 2022 US Open, in what was Serena's final tournament before she evolved away from tennis. Let's end with golf news. Tyrone Hatton says he expects LIV Golf to continue next year despite confirmation of job losses following the early conclusion of its season in Indianapolis last week. The breakaway circuit that began in 2022 says it needs to find a $350 million investment to survive. For any sports stories you'd like to share with us, please send us an email to newsroom@channelafrica.co.za or call us on +27117144459. This is Channel Africa Sport. With me, Fikile Ngwati.
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1: 24 minutes to go till the top of 10 a.m. It's time for us to check in with the latest in business news. We say a very good morning to João Pedro Yabala.
2: Business news on Channel Africa. The African perspective.
5: Thank you. Thank you, and a very good morning to you, Matseko. South Africa's township economy is being challenged to move beyond informal trading with greater access to markets, finance, and corporate supply chains. The issue will be discussed at the National KASI SME Peach Challenge and Summit in the Eastern Cape Province today, where entrepreneurs will compete for a share of approximately $62,000 in prize money. Lebohang Mabange reports.
6: For many township businesses, access to bigger markets and finance remains a major barrier to growth. The National KASI SME Peach Challenge and Summit in the Eastern Cape Province is looking at ways of connecting these businesses to corporate supply chains, retailers, financiers, and digital marketplaces. The broader focus is on helping township enterprises become commercially viable, investment-ready, and able to compete beyond their local markets.
5: The striking employees of RCL Foods, Sugar and Milling in South Africa's Mpumalanga province have vowed to continue with their industrial action until their demands are met. The workers downed tools demanding a salary increase of 13%. Negotiations deadlocked after the employer made a final offer of 5.4% a few weeks ago. The workers say the employer has implemented the no work, no pay policy.
7: There's about 15 companies that are affected by the strike, roughly about 5,000 employees that are affected by the strike.
8: RCL has three centers, Pongola as well, Malelane as well as Komat. All of the three centers, they did not get their full salary.
9: The step that the employer has took to maybe do that deduction was a way to frustrate the employees, to think of a second step, maybe to go back to work. But the employees have set it clear that they will still gonna remain here and fight for their rights.
5: Ivory Coast Coffee and Cocoa Council is concerned a delayed start to the 2026-2027 main cocoa crop could lead to port congestion as exporters rush to ship before stricter European Union deforestation rules take effect at the end of the year. The council, which is the industry regulator in the world's biggest cocoa producing country, last week announced that it was ready for the new rules. Two sources from the council and five exporters, however, said this week they expected congestion at the ports of Abidjan and San Pedro in November and December, adding storage capacity could be strained. And now moving to other news, NVIDIA has agreed to buy Hugging Face, a repository of open source AI models, for $12.9 billion. A deal of that size would mark one of NVIDIA's largest acquisition to date. The deal would also give NVIDIA control of Hugging Face, which hosts open source large language models and data sets at a time when builders of closed source models such as Anthropic and OpenAI are seeking to create their own chips as an alternative to NVIDIA's graphic processing units. The price tag would also stand in steep contrast to its annualized revenue of $150 million. Now moving to financial indicators, one US dollar in Nigeria is trading at 1,000 Naira 345, Botswana it's 13 Pula 23, Kenya, the dollar is trading at 128 shilling 53, and in Zambia, it's 18 kwacha 97. Having a look at BRICS countries, $1 in Brazil is trading at 5 rel 14, Russia 84 rubles 13, India 95 rupees 26, China 61 72, and in South Africa, the dollar is trading at 15 rand 94. $1 is trading at 73 pence to the British pound and 85 to the euro. Looking at commodities, gold is trading at $4,621 and platinum is at $1,847 per ounce, while the price of Brent crude oil is at $87.43 a barrel. For any business and news stories you'd like to share with us, please send us an email to newsroom@channelafrica.co.za or give us a call on +27 11 714 4459. For Channel Africa Business, I am Jean Pedro Yabala.
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10: Darubini ya Afrika kila Jumatatu hadi Ijumaa kuanzia saa 11 kamili saa 12 kamili jioni majira ya Afrika ya Kati.

0: broadcasting in 5 different languages, connecting the continent. This is Channel Africa, the African perspective. You like what we do on Channel Africa? Then follow us on our socials. Channel Africa One on all social pages. And get the African perspective. The voices of thought on the journal.
1: As an Afghan, I believe that the most important lesson that I have taken from South Africa's resistance is that meaningful change is rarely achieved through one person, one organization, or one movement. It requires sustained resistance, solidarity across communities, and the courage to keep going even when progress seems impossible. What particularly struck me the most was the importance of ensuring that those who are most affected by injustice and by the apartheid are not only represented, but they themselves are at the center of the struggle and the decisions that has shaped it. For Afghan women and girls, this means that recognizing them simply as victims of oppression, but not as leaders, is not going to do us any favor. I think Afghan women are having the agency, and we are at the center of this struggle. We are the leaders, we are educators, activists, and we are agents of the change. And our voices and experiences must remain at the center of the international conversation about Afghanistan. Because of this lesson, I want to work differently by placing greater emphasis on building long-term solidarity and creating more space for Afghan women to speak for themselves. I think it is really, really key. When I look at the struggle of South African women, they are the leaders of fight against apartheid. They are leaders for fight against injustice globally. And there is a lot that we can learn. There is a lot that I, as an Afghan, I'm taking with me. And I believe that the women of South Africa has proved that justice, inequality, and apartheid, it is not going to end with just one moment or by on and off struggle. It will end when we are persistent, when we are consistent, and we do not give up, regardless of what is our enemies are showing us and throwing in us.
0: The voices of thought on the journal.
2: Exactly 10 minutes to go till the top of 10 a.m. in Central African time. 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
3: The one and only Tongai Arnold Chirisa. My man.
4: Drum roll, please.
3: You know, when you started out on Studio 263 way back in the day, you become the Hollywood superstar that you are today.
4: You know what was funny? Like, I used to do a thing with my brothers that back in the day when you had to go to like a DVD store to loan out the DVD so you can watch it and then return it. You know, before the movie started, there was like 10 minutes of commercials or like trailers. And we still had that dude that did the commercial voice, you know. So every time, you know, he would say the name,
5: Will Smith, Denzel Washington.
4: Yeah. I would literally put my name in there as well. I had no idea why I used to do that, but it was just like, yeah, one day is one day. That's what I knew. But this is before, like, I truly had an idea of that I really wanted to be an actor.
0: Africa's voices, Africa's journeys, they all on African Diaries. Every headline has a human side. The Journal with Matseko Musito on the African perspective.
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1: Ngiyabonga sokala. Ngona namazinyo ayidinyana.

0: a wonderful blend of Southern African sounds coming through in the language of isiZulu and Xitsonga. Jeff Maluleke featuring the late great Deborah Fraser coming through with Ntombi, Ntombi yakusaseka, beautiful girl or beautiful woman. Here we are double playing as well, coming through with the late great Samayanga himself, Oliver Mdukudzi, coming through as we're about to open a brand new hour.
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0: Exactly 10 o'clock on the dot. Let's check in with the latest in news with Mathape Lomahape.
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2: Thank you, Matsuko. Your top stories this hour. Lesotho's Prime Minister denies a tie to South Africa's alleged underworld kingpin, and Norwell's help scientists track climate change. Good morning. Lesotho's Prime Minister Sam Madikane has denied allegations made by South Africa's alleged underworld kingpin of Osmosi Cat Matlala at the Matlanga Commission. Matlala claimed they had a deal to establish a private VIP security from the Prime Minister's protection. The Matlanga Commission is investigating allegations of criminality, political interference and corruption in South Africa's criminal justice system. Spokesperson for the Lesotho Prime Minister Tapelo Mabode says Lesotho remains committed to maintaining stability through state security. And the case against Zimbabwean-born Ndodana Chuma, accused of the murder of his family in the UK, is expected to be back in the Johannesburg Magistrate Court in South Africa this morning. Chuma is wanted in the United Kingdom in Britain for the alleged murder of his wife Zandile and their two daughters, 15-year-old Natalie and 5-year-old Nala, last month. He was arrested in Kensington, Johannesburg a few days later, where he was allegedly found with a firearm. The 45-year-old IT specialist also faces an unlawful possession of a firearm charge. South African authorities are also processing a provisional extradition request for the United Kingdom. And the Special Investigating Unit in South Africa says it is or has identified a number of fraudulent and corrupt activities in the application for study permits by most foreign national students. The unit was briefing the Portfolio Committee on Higher Education and Training regarding the issuance of study and work permits in the country. Acting Chief Operations Officer Zodwa Lesebi says some of the foreign national students are registered at tertiary institutions that do not even exist. And health policy and law lead at the African Lead HIV Control Working Group in Zambia is Ina Kufunda, says African women can design the health systems if given the opportunity. Kufunda is one of the participants in the two-day Pan-African Women in Health Conference in Johannesburg. And scientists have enlisted the help of 6 Norwells to study how climate change affects the isolated waters surrounding East Greenland. The mammals often return to the same area, making it easy for scientists to take repeated measurements. A recap of your top story, Lesotho's Prime Minister Sam Matakane has denied allegations made by South Africa's alleged underworld kingpin of Osmosi Cat Matlala at the Matlanga Commission. Matlala claimed they had a deal to establish a private VIP security firm for the Prime Minister's protection. For any new stories you'd like to share with us, please send an email to newsroom at channelafrica.co.za or call us on +27117144459. For Channel African News, I am Mathape Lomahape.
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0: 4 minutes into 10 a.m. in Central African time. Matapelo back again with a fresh news bulletin at the top of the next hour, just as we enter 11 o'clock. Right now, though, in this golden hour, we get into themes that focus on building and developing the African child. And we're going to look at poverty or literacy poverty. This is a term that we don't get to hear all the time, but it has dire consequences if we don't pay attention, because it really is about the interrogation of thoughtful education and looking at how children are able to read and comprehend. So let's unpack that in this half hour.
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0: Últimos e Cultura com Jacob Tivani, todos domingos das 20 às 21 horas.
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2: 11 minutes into 10 a.m. in Central African time. Thank you very much for staying with us. If you just started listening, welcome to The Journal. This is until 12 midday with Matshego Mosito. Literacy poverty. Now, this is a term that we know may not hear on a regular basis, or may not hear often, as it were, but its consequences can follow a child throughout their education and even way into adulthood. It's not simply about whether a child has access to books. The ability to read and understand a simple text by around the age of 10 is one of the foundations for everything that follows, from progressing through school to assessing information and eventually participating meaningfully in the economy. Yet, as we noted here in sub-Saharan Africa, we continue to see that we have the world's lowest literacy rates, with roughly 2 in 3 adults and 4 in 5 young people considered illiterate at this time. So let's look at these statistics. Let's look at, you know, what literacy poverty is and perhaps how it can be eradicated at this time. Katlego Mokgadi is joining me on the line, South African Foundation Face Literacy Advocate, learning interventionist and founder of the Paddles Center of Excellence. Katlego, wonderful to talk to you today. Welcome to the program.
3: Thank you so much, Matshego, for having me. It is truly a privilege to join Channel Africa this morning and to have such a conversation, because genuinely it is a continental conversation, not just even a South African conversation. So thank you.
2: 100% agree with you. Very important that we talk about literacy, comprehension, another very important one. But when we talk about literacy poverty, as it were, Katlego, what exactly are we looking at here? I did give a brief, you know, my own understanding, but I'd like to hear from you as a professional in terms of how we are perceiving this at this time and what children are struggling with right now.
3: All right. And you are quite right in, you know, introduction of the topic that literacy poverty is relatively not a common term. We are familiar with children that are struggling with reading, right? And that would be an individual child that battles with the simplicity of decoding, putting the sounds together to make a word and eventually a sentence. Literacy poverty, however, is a systematic issue. It is an issue that encompasses both the child, both the education system, the educator, and the community at large. It essentially speaks to when we reward children for essentially looking like they can read because they are sounding fluid, but they don't arrive at understanding of what they have read. So they will actually sound fluent, but if you ask them, what was the story that you read about, they are unable to tell you. And that is what we speak about when we speak about literacy poverty, the understanding of the symbols or the words on a page to arrive to meaning.
2: Exactly. I think that is a big concern for many educators and for parents as well, is the comprehension part of things. You've described a child who can copy from a board, memorize information, and even answer questions, but they struggle to understand and to comprehend. So how do we begin to tackle this? You know, I would imagine that this is quite a common hidden form of literacy poverty as we speak, but where do we begin in addressing how children are perhaps taught and how they comprehend?
3: And that's a very, you know, notable thing that you mentioned, that it remains hidden simply because, like I mentioned, that the system will reward a child that copies efficiently from the board, that's able to transfer information from the board or a textbook into written language. But nobody ever stops while the child is reading midway into the test and say, do you actually understand, and ask questions. So we call that segmented reading. So where you read a certain portion, prompt the child, ask the question before you even get to the end. So it is in multiple folds that we can start remedying comprehension issues, both at systematic level of the school level, in community level or at home level, and also in the way or the tools that we give our educators to be able to test for comprehension. One of the ways, as Mate mentioned, is teaching children what we call predictive reading. So once a child has read a topic or a title, prompt them. And before you even get into the test, what do you think the story is about? What do you think will happen? What does this specific word in the title mean? And then going into it. Often we find that it is only after a child has read 100 or 200 words, only then do we want to ask questions about what the child has read. For a child that is still developing the concept of understanding, it might be already too late to ask questions only at the end and not check for understanding while the child is reading. So that is just one of the techniques that we can start using. And it can be applied both in classroom level, a technique that a parent at home can essentially follow, and also in our testing methods. So in assessment structures, be able to have measuring tools in between the text to check for understanding of a meaning.
2: Right. Okay, so this is us now continuing our conversation, looking at literacy and literacy poverty, but also how we can come up with solutions. I'd like us to just look at languages for a moment, Katlego. Languages can be quite a challenge, you know, in the education space. I'll make an example. If my child has been speaking Tshivenda for the past 7 years and we have to now up and move provinces, and now this child needs to be put in a large school, something, something. They are making a huge transition from one way of culturally being taught, learning, reading, to a completely different language. How do we navigate that? Because that is another, you know, big challenge, especially when we look at South Africa and the various languages that we have, and circumstances sometimes do force us to put our children in a school where it's a different language, whether we want to help them or, you know, help them in their education, or because of other circumstances that are beyond our control. How do we navigate that challenge of, you know, teaching children in multiple languages, but where they are still able to be literate as they go on?
3: And that is very important, because of recent, I think it's the PIRLS study that showed that 81% of grade 4 learners are unable to read for meaning in any language. Mm-hmm. So it's not even in the English language, it is multiple languages across board. One of the things is applying a systematic evidence-based approach, which will cover the broader of whatever language a child is speaking. It is those systematic approaches, one that I had mentioned, in trying to check for meaning during, at the beginning, at the end. One of the prevalent things as well is that it has evidence has shown that when a child is taught in multiple languages or in multiple delivery ways, it increases the chance of them being able to come to meaning after reading. So it is essentially the answer in the systematic approach, being able to use a system or processes that have been proven and can be then carried in all languages. And that is a complete study on its own in applying it and actually teaching an educator that how do I develop the skill sets of following the systematic approach to enable that I've got enough tools in my toolkit to deliver intervention to a child in any language, in any format, in any medium.
2: Okay, absolutely deserves its own study, because that is another completely different challenge. 19 minutes into 10 a.m. We are still in conversation with Kat, the education specialist, and we'll return after this.
4: Vue d'Afrique avec Joël Mouteba.
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4: Vue d'Afrique, du lundi au vendredi.

0: and skills. How difficult does it become then to close the gap when we've already established that they may be behind?
1: Oh, Matekwa, this then becomes a little bit more painful than even at the foundation phase, because essentially at foundation phase, grade R to grade one, a child should be taught how to read, right? So the steps of how to read. But from grade four right up to a matric level, a child is now expected to read to learn. So there's a shift that happens there, that when a foundation of reading is not strong enough, where all subjects are delivered through reading, the child is going to struggle across all boards. Now, the second part is the emotional level, where now a child has been in the education system for 4, 5, 6 years, and now they're starting to believe that they're actually not good enough, that they are not good at school, that they can't read. And now we are addressing a confidence issue outside of just literacy gaps that could have been closed when the child was in grade one, in grade two, in grade three. Now the challenge starts becoming bigger, and speaking to the dropout rates, the situation where we are unable to get young people that are able to go into the job market because they cannot read simple text for understanding. So it becomes bigger. It expands to that level. And of course, then we run the risk, of course, of, eventually in the future, having a country that young people might not essentially be able to run it because they won't be able to write or read policies.
0: That is a frightening reality that we might face. But let's talk about responsibility. I know this question comes up a lot, but it's important to continuously interrogate it. The responsibility, who should it sit with? Or how do we balance, the school's responsibility and the education system and the role of the parent and the caregiver? What role do they play? Because when we look at many of the other very difficult dynamics around, perhaps because of apartheid and other unfortunate circumstances in this country, we do have parents who can't read and write themselves. So who absorbs the responsibility for a child to carry through their education and become literate?
1: Oh, Matako, I'm going to be very careful in answering this question. Right? Because I think the responsibility lies in both, right? It's a shared responsibility. The schooling system, of course, will hold majority of the weight because it is responsible for the bigger portion of the specialized knowledge, schools that might have teachers that are able to teach reading systematically, explicitly. Teachers that are able to understand phonics, phonological awareness, decoding, encoding, and fluency. So the bulk part in terms of the technical delivery of curbing this issue or this crisis will lie, of course, in the education system. But the parent holds also quite a big portion in that responsibility. Just the simple act of speaking, conversation with them that is rich, being able to build on their vocab. But before we even get them, creating structures for a child that is disciplined, a child that can sit through difficult things. That's not a school curriculum. It's a home curriculum where it needs to be instilled from home. You can only imagine if a teacher has got all the skill sets that they need to deliver content effectively, but we have a child that struggles with discipline, that is unable to sit down and actually absorb this. This cannot lie with the education system. It is a home issue, and hence I say that it is a combined or a shared responsibility. And just simple things every day, being present. We talk about presence as though it's a fleeting term, right? It's something that has happened. But presence actually means a quality 10, 15 minutes where you are having deep, rich conversation with your children, intentional about using vocabulary that builds them to be able to understand. Asking questions. I've just used this word. Do you understand what it means? Let's look for it. Let's use resources to check the meaning for this word. So it is definitely a shared responsibility, and unfortunately does not fall on one or the other, because comprehension is not only about just the reading element. It is about understanding vocab, about understanding patterns, about language itself.
0: Absolutely. So, so important. Everything you mentioned, I 100% agree with. And, you know, and the school's responsibility in really making sure that they uphold, you know, the mandate of educating the child in ways that are meaningful in their

0: adulthood, as it were. Katlego, I'd actually ask you this before we wrap up our conversation. We live in a digital era at the moment, and there is big struggles in the classroom around, you know, children's concentration levels and how they've dropped because they're constantly on the digital devices and watching YouTube and whatever else that they are consuming online. But how much of that is a factor in the literacy conversation? You know, children and their concentration levels.
1: Masako, and it is a real thing. It is a real crisis also that is curbing. But I think it is not necessarily the devices itself, right? Mm-hmm. So it is in the delivery of the content. Our teachers, unfortunately, right now are in competition with technology, where a child can see a letter on the alphabet on the TV, on the screen, jumping, making sounds, colorful. It is not practical for a teacher to deliver it in that way in a physical, traditional classroom. So there will always be competition because now the child has got access or exposure to the world where it is high stimulating. It is the parent's responsibility to manage it. With everything done in moderation, it works for the child's good. But if it's not moderated, you are going to find yourself that when a child needs to go into the classroom and now suddenly learn letter sounds or alphabets, their mind is always going to compare it to what they are seeing on the screen. How do we balance it? How do we take the technological advantages and still minimize it to a point where a child can sit through a page and read? Because it's generally going to be boring to now look at a flat object on a screen that's not doing anything, it's black and white, and you expect it to be engaged enough. Of course, it also goes training in finding ways of incorporating engagement in the class. And I often find that the biggest one is actually connection. It is not even about the screens. It's not about connecting with your learners, connecting with them in a way that they feel seen, they feel heard, they feel that they matter. That often is able to somewhat reduce the conversation or the competition that happens between screen translation into classroom teaching. And also being cognizant of the fact that it is happening. We are in the fourth industrial revolution.
0: Yeah.
1: We need to start finding ways of incorporating such in our classrooms at moderated rates, in rates that the world researched and are able to also prepare learners for the world, which is a world that includes technology.
0: What a wholesome response. Thank you so much for that. I'd really love to have you for a part two. I think this is a big conversation. We've spoken about literacy poverty, but I'd really like to look at particularly the work of PADL's Center of Excellence and look at assessment first learning support, which is what you offer there, and what that entails, because I think that is a gift to humanity and education at this time. So it would be wonderful to have you back for a part two. But thank you very much for today, Katlego. All the best. Eh?
1: Thank you so much, Matseko. A lovely day to you.
0: Thank you. Thank you very much. Katlego Mokgadi is a South African Foundation Phase Literacy Advocate and, of course, the founder of the PADL Center of Excellence. If you'd like more information and you are based in the Gauteng province in South Africa, I think it would be worth your while to have a look at paddles.co.za to see what the offering is through that NGO space. It is 10:30. Fikile Ngwati now standing by with the latest sports.
2: 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The African perspective.
3: Indeed, Matseko, thank you. Let's start off with football news. The Italian Football Federation, the FIGC, has become the latest to withdraw support for embattled FIFA President Gianni Infantino. In a statement, the FIGC cited recent initiatives promoted by the FIFA president concerning governance and development of international competitions as a reason for ending its backing. Infantino is under mounting pressure to step down after his aborted plan to sell stakes in the World Cup to private equity investors, a proposal that has already cost him support from several national associations. And in cricket news, South Africa's Proteas batter Dewald Brewis says he's got the backing of coach Shukri Conrad to maintain his explosive style of play at international level. Conrad has previously made no secret of his admiration of Brewis, and his aggressive cricket, and has urged him not to change as he matures into the game. Brevis is part of the T20 squad taking on Zimbabwe and Namibia in Windhoek from this week, and he says consistency will come naturally if he continues playing the game in his own way. Brevis says every player has a unique way of playing, and this is what the coach always encourages. He says the key is to have fun while at the crease, and that helps you get into your rhythm better. Now, boxing news. The long-awaited clash between Anthony Joshua and Tyson Fury is in doubt, with promoter Frank Warren saying the fight's fate rests on Joshua. Scheduled for the 20th of November, the bout was set for Britain, but Madison Square Garden in New York is now the likely venue. Fury says he'll fight anywhere, while Joshua's camp insists moving it abroad would cost him financially. Warren stressed that Fury is ready, but whether the fight happens depends on Joshua. Fans remain frustrated, with calls for the showdown to stay at Wembley Stadium. And in cycling news, Matthew Brennan sprinted to victory in Stage 5 of the Vuelta a España yesterday, holding off Jordi Mews to secure his second stage win of the race. General classification leader Tadej Pogacar comfortably retained the red jersey, maintaining his strong advantage. It follows Pogacar's stunning solo effort on Tuesday when the Slovenian attacked with 50 kilometers remaining to seize control of the race and underline his status as the overwhelming favorite for the title. For any sports stories you'd like to share with us, please do send us an email to newsroom@channelafrica.co.za or call us on +27 714 44 59. This is Channel Africa Sport with me, Figure Lingwati.
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0: Right, we're fast approaching 11 a.m. in Central African time here on Channel Africa. Let's check in with the latest in business news with João Pedro Yabala.
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6: Thank you once again, Matseko. South Africa's township economy is being challenged to move beyond informal trading, with greater access to markets, finance and corporate supply chains. This will be discussed at the National Kasi SME Peach Challenge Summit in the Eastern Cape Province today, where entrepreneurs will compete for a share of approximately $62,000 in prize money. Meanwhile, striking employees of RCL Foods, Sugar and Milling in South Africa's Mpumalanga Province have vowed to continue with their industrial action until their demands are met. The workers downed tools demanding a salary increase of 13%. Negotiations deadlocked after the employer made a final offer of 5.4% a few weeks ago. The workers say the employer has implemented the no work, no pay policy. China's purchases of Dar Blend crude oil from South Sudan have slightly decreased, with the demand shifting instead to Singapore and Malaysia, where it is turned into fuel for cargo ships, according to market sources and shipping data. About 1.7 million barrels of Dar Blend arrived in Singapore and Malaysia in August, up for a third consecutive month. Sudan has been exporting about 2.6 million barrels of Dar Blend blend per month this year, up from a monthly average of 1.9 million barrels in 2025. OPEC's global output has dwindled since the start of the US-Iran war, leaving the organization unable to influence the market. The war, which has shut a major export route for Middle Eastern oil and damaged energy infrastructure in several OPEC countries, has eroded the group's market share. According to calculations based on International Energy Agency data, OPEC Plus accounted for about 40% of global oil output in July 2026. That's down from more than 48% before the US and Israel attacked Iran in late February, although about 4 to 5% percentage points rather of the decline were due to the United Arab Emirates withdrawal from OPEC in May. Now moving to your financial indicators, one US dollar in Nigeria is trading at 1,000 Naira 345, in Botswana 13 Pula 23, Kenya the dollar is trading at 128 shilling 53, and in Zambia it's 18 Kwacha 97. Having a look at BRICS countries, $1 in Brazil is trading at 5 Rel 14, Russia 84 Rubles 13, India 95 Rupees 26, and China 6 Yuan 72. In South Africa, $1 is trading at 15 Rand 94. $1 is trading at 73 pence to the British pound and 85 to the euro. Looking at commodities, gold is trading at $4,595 and platinum is at $1,824 per ounce, while the price of Brent crude oil is at $86.60 a barrel. That's it for now. For any news stories you'd like to share with us, please send us an email to Channel Africa, newsroom rather, at channelafrica.co.za, or call us on +27 11 714 4459. For Channel Africa Business, I am João Pedro Yabala.
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7: Lovelyn Basie is an entrepreneur, founder of Leadership with Lovelyn, a coaching and leadership development outfit, and the chief operating officer at Health Guard International.
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10: That's a good kind of work. I like that.
7: You believe to be the youngest black woman leading a multinational direct selling company in Africa. What did that journey from law to the C-suite look like?
10: Law is what I studied, but
11: law can be very stiff.
10: And I'm saying this as a lawyer. I still hold my law licenses. But, you know, when you curse over to the side to direct selling,
11: it's sales. People are just excited.
10: They want to party. They want to sell. There's the joy in the conversion. 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

0: coming through with an all-time favorite. I mean, it's been over a decade of this one really being in my radar, changing lives. It's Thando Samazwai, Transkei Moon. It's like she's talking to one's higher self. Love this piece of music. It's taken off her debut album, Zabalaza. Thank you very much for staying tuned here on Channel Africa. 10 minutes to go till it's 11.
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3: 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I think my concern is that the vast majority people who've lost their lives and who've suffered as a result of this accident are desperately poor people. 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

0: wonderful music coming through in a double play from here in South Africa. Jonathan Butler, 7th Avenue, a grand classic, no doubt. And Shekinah and Kyle Dirsch coming through with Back to the Beach.
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0: All right, let's check in with the latest in news. Matapelo Mahapa standing by with the latest.
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2: Matsuko, your top stories this hour. Lesotho's Prime Minister denies ties to South Africa's alleged underworld kingpin and nobles help scientists track climate change. Good morning. Lesotho's Prime Minister, Sam Matekane, has denied allegations made by South Africa's alleged underworld kingpin, Vusmuzi Cat Matlala, at the Matlanga Commission. Matlala claimed they had a deal to establish a private VIP security firm for the Prime Minister's protection. The Matlanga Commission is investigating allegations of criminality, political interference and corruption in South Africa's criminal justice system. Spokesperson for Lesotho Prime Minister, Thapelo Mabotse, says Lesotho remains committed to maintaining stability through state security.
3: The Right Honourable Prime Minister, his goal is to find stability for this country through state security, as recommended through the reform processes. Not bring or invite security, private security company to bring stability. We need to find stability through institutions that are legally registered and are state-owned, as recommended by the reforms processes.
2: And the case against Zimbabwean-born Ndodana Chuma, accused of the murder of his family in the UK, is expected to be back in the Johannesburg Magistrate Court in South Africa this morning. Chuma is wanted in the United Kingdom in Britain for the alleged murder of his wife Zandile and their two daughters, 15-year-old Natalie and 5-year-old Nala, last month. He was arrested in Kensington, Johannesburg a few days later, where he was allegedly found with a firearm. The 45-year-old IT specialist also faces an unlawful possession of a firearm charge. South African authorities are also processing a provisional extradition request from the United Kingdom. State Prosecutor Lauren Khadizi elaborates.
4: Investigations are not finalized as yet at this stage, Your Worship. The only thing that is finalized to date is the 212 statement regarding accused person's legality in the country. Still outstanding is further documentation from the United Kingdom. The charges in the United Kingdom is a murder charge. In this country, he is further facing a charge of possession of a firearm and ammunition. The matter was Head Court 16. The date arranged in that matter is the 27th of August. I wish to remand this matter to the very same date.
2: And the Special Investigating Unit in South Africa says it has identified a number of fraudulent and corrupt activities in the application for study permits by most foreign national students. The unit was briefing the Portfolio Committee on Higher Education and Training regarding the issuance of study and work permits in the country. Acting Chief Operations Officer Zodwa Xesibe says some of the foreign national students are registered at tertiary institutions that do not even exist. And health policy and law leader at the African Lead HIV Control Working Group in Zambia, Ina Kafunda, says African women can redesign the health system if given the opportunity. Kafunda is one of the participants in the two-day Pan-African Women in Health Conference in Johannesburg. She shared her expertise as a global health law expert on how women can redesign health systems.
5: African women have something to say and they need to be part of this conversation. Now, how can they do that? They can do that through an engagement in different forums, in the civil society space, in an advocacy space, in the policy space. most importantly, they need to be part of the conversation in those rooms where decisions are being made. Decisions about budgets, decisions about how funding needs to look like, decisions about who should lead the conversations around the global health architecture moving forward.
2: And scientists have enlisted the help of six novels to study how climate change affects the isolated waters surrounding East Greenland. The mammals often return to the same area, making easy for scientists to take repeated measurements. The BBC's Claudia Sala has the details.
6: The spiral-tusked whales can dive to 1,500 meters below sea level, often reaching virtually impenetrable areas under thick ice. Researchers chose six of them to be equipped with electronic tags. Although the animals weren't credited as co-authors of the study, they gathered over 2,000 measurements of the temperature and salinity of various waters in Greenland, even in fields largely inaccessible to ships. Their invaluable contribution helped scientists fill gaps in data about where and how warm Atlantic water is reaching the region's fields and what this means for melting glaciers.
2: A recap of the top story. Lesotho Prime Minister Sam Matekane has denied allegations made by South Africa's alleged underworld kingpin of Vusumuzi, Kat Matlala, at the Matlanga Commission. Matlala claimed they had a deal to establish a private VIP security firm for the Prime Minister's protection. For any news stories you'd like to share with us, please send an email to newsroom@channelafrica.co.za or call us on +27 11 714 4459. For Channel Africa News, I am Matapelo Mahape.
1: 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The African perspective. 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
0: A good 6 minutes into the final hour of the show, 6 minutes into 11 a.m. in Central African time. Thank you for staying with us as we continue with the journal. So in this half hour, we're going to be looking at South Africa's food politics and the fact that South Africa actually produces enough food to feed its large population, but millions of people remain hungry at this time. So we're going to unpack this and look at the new research that raises important questions with regards to the gaps that exist here. Stay tuned.
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0: We're 10 minutes into 11 a.m. in Central African time. King Promise, Eyes Dried Over, featuring Tom Walker. Thank you for staying with us.
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0: 11:11 in Central African time. Thank you very much for tuning in to The Journal. You and I in each other's company until 12 midday in Central African time. South Africa produces enough food to feed its population, yet millions of people continue to face hunger. New research now raises an important question about the gap between food production and security. Are we losing too much of the food we are already producing before it even reaches its consumers is the grand question. This is research that actually points to weaknesses in the fresh produce supply chain, as it were, particularly inadequate cold storage infrastructure, which can lead to significant food losses, loss of income for farmers, and reduced access to affordable fresh food at this time. So let's unpack. Let's look at the research that informs this conversation about food losses, the cold chain infrastructure, and some of the practical changes that need to happen at this time so that we can prevent this possibly from going on. Dr. Ikechukwu Opara, who is joining me on the line in his capacity as a postdoctoral research fellow at the Stellenbosch University. Doctor, a pleasure to have you on the program. Welcome.
3: Thank you. Thank you so much for having me.
0: Thank you very much. Food security is a big conversation across the African continent, as you and I speak, Doc. But South Africa, as I noted, produces enough food, but we still have a problem of hunger. So how much of this problem comes down to what happens to food after it leaves the farm?
3: So first of all, in South Africa, food losses and waste is estimated to range between 33 to 45%, which is roughly about 10.3 million tons of food, you know, and this cost the country tens of billions of francs annually. So this is quite a lot, looking at the number of people that are hungry in the country, and looking at the fact that South Africa is one of the most unequal countries in the world, where the gap between the rich and the poor is a lot. So having this amount of food going to waste, you know, has significant impact in the society. It has impact on the environment, because most of them just end up at the landfill. It also, you know, contributes to nutritional insecurity, where a lot of the people, a lot of the population, you know, don't have adequate nutrition to reach their recommended daily nutrients, as described by the WHO. So this is a huge problem. And it also affects prices. This means that when food that are actually supposed to be in the food value chain are diverted to waste or goes to waste, it means we have less available to eat. And this means that the food that we have on the shelves, the prices will go up. So this is how this affects everyone in the country.
0: Absolutely. Of course, I'd like to reference this conversation at the back of an article that you've co-authored alongside Dr. Frederick Isingizwe of University of the Western Cape, titled South Africa Produces Enough Food Yet Millions Face Hunger. Better cold storage could help change that. And I encourage you to have a look at that particular article as published in The Conversation online. But your research also highlights cold storage, of course, as we mentioned, it is a critical part of this food security conversation that we're having. Where are the biggest weaknesses? Perhaps if we could elaborate on the biggest weaknesses in South Africa's cold, in South Africa's cold chain, if you will, and which foods are most vulnerable to post-harvest losses?
3: Okay, I would say weaknesses in the food system is not most of the time it's not pinned to a specific node of the food value chain. But what happens is that at any given time where you have a breaking cold chain, then there is bound to be food loss or food waste at that point, right? So, and you find a lot of this at the farm level during transportation and marketing. Even though a lot of studies don't focus on the farm level, there is a lot happening there. You know, there is a lot happening at the farm level. And if you are close to any of the farmers or the people who work with farmers, they'll tell you that a lot, especially the small scale farmers, are suffering a lot. And during transportation and distribution and marketing, this is where we also notice a whole lot of lapse in coaching. And when this happens, it means the optimal storage condition for this fresh produce to be distributed or to transport it to where they are needed or at the market. When this lapse happens in the cold chain, whenever there is this break in cold chain, then there is this problem of food loss and food waste. So I would say between the farm level, transportation, and marketing. And also there is a lot that happens during marketing in terms of handling, right? Mm-hmm. So fresh produce are living things. They are living things. They still respire. They still breathe. You know, they are still living until you consume them. So whenever there is a break in cold chain, whenever there is a deviation in the optimal storage condition for this produce, then this problem of waste begins to arise. So the most vulnerable class of food here are fruits and vegetables. And this is because fruits and vegetables they have a high moisture content. Many fruits and vegetables have up to 60% moisture content in them. So this makes them succulent and susceptible to post-harvest losses and waste in terms of superficial injuries, bruises, and pathological attacks in terms of, you know, diseases attacking this fresh produce. So they are more vulnerable to waste and losses compared to like other fresh produce, compared to other food commodities. And this is why we have been, you know, saying that something has to be done in terms of the food system to secure this fresh produce so that they don't go to waste.
0: Absolutely. And very concerning that this is a problem that really affects so many of our food systems across the African region. But of course, we're using South Africa as an example and looking at the cold storage facility and the cold storage or cold chain system broadly. But I want to look at what this, because I'm painting pictures in my mind as you are speaking, Dr. Opara. What would a stronger cold chain system actually look like in practice, particularly for small scale farmers and those based in rural communities?
3: So a cold chain is basically a system that doesn't allow a break in optimal storage condition of fresh produce from the farm to the final consumption. And looking at the capacity, the financial capacity or economic capacity of small scale farmers or farmers in the rural communities, it is almost impossible for them to have the infrastructure or the facilities in place that are needed, right? That are needed to, keep this fresh produce secure along the food value chain. So the problem is that farmers, especially the small scale farmers, do not have the financial muscle to provide the storage facility or the infrastructural requirements to keep this fresh produce optimum onto the final consumption, right? So what happens is that this fresh produce usually go out of storage condition for this small scale producers. So what we usually advise them to do is to make sure that you have a system of keeping this fresh produce in check under controlled temperature, whether it is harvesting and putting them under the shed, make sure they are not exposed to direct sunlight, make sure that you have a ready market before you harvest, because this is where we see most of the problem with small scale farmers. If there is no ready market for your fresh produce, you harvest and then there is no way to buy them, then they become waste, right? And we also encourage them to have like a kind of aggregation, cooperative societies that it can belong to, so that when you harvest, there is somebody who pick up this fresh produce from you. There is somebody to buy them from you. There's like a mini hub where you can take them to. Then they can be moved onward on the food value chain, where you know your retailers and or bulk buyers or even vendors that sell on the street can get them to buy from you and then sell. So for small scale, is still a bit of a challenge because of the financial constraint in terms of having these infrastructures. So they are advised to make sure they are aggregated, make sure you have a market before you have that, and make sure you don't expose your fresh produce to direct sunlight or to higher temperatures when harvesting or after harvesting. So that is basically the advice for small-scale farmers and farmers in the rural communities.
0: Right. I mean, these articles, I think, are so important, Dr. Opara, because they really give those that work within the agricultural value chain a bit of research and insight as to where the gaps are and how we can also better organize the sector. I think this is an organization issue as we address it. But a lot of what you're saying has also given us such big perspectives as to how we think about hunger and how we problem solve, because it's not about the fact that we aren't producing enough food. It is other issues that have got to do with logistics. We're going to continue to address that ahead of or on the other side of this break.

0: I grew up calling it TV.
1: Weekdays, 3 to 6 a.m. Central African Time. 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
2: A good 22 minutes into 11 a.m. in Central African Time. Thank you very much for staying with us for this critical conversation, really looking at the entire cold chain infrastructure and the practical changes that could possibly come from us re-looking at the system and how it's operating, particularly here in South Africa, as we, of course, note the new research by Dr. Opara and his colleagues in a new published authored piece that is now available for public consumption, that really raises important questions about the gaps that exist when we look at food production and consumption, as it were. Dr. Opara, I did mention before you and I took a break in the first segment about how we're starting to rethink. And I think as I read that the article that you've co-authored, I started to rethink hunger in terms of it's not just about producing more food or increasing household incomes. It's about so much more. And organizing the agricultural sector is definitely central to this. So how important are infrastructures and logistics, for example, distribution as well, in making sure that food reaches the people that it's meant to reach?
3: Okay. First of all, the food system runs on infrastructures, whether it is transportation, for distribution, for cold storage, for marketing. This all revolves around infrastructure, at different levels. Without an adequate infrastructure, it is difficult to attain food security, right? So it's not just specific to South Africa, and this is where most African countries are lagging in terms of attaining food security. Infrastructural deficit affects what happens in the food system, because you have to move your food, you have to store them, you have to market them. If you don't have a proper marketing structure on ground, if you don't have a proper logistics structure or system to move fresh produce, if you don't have a proper marketing system in terms of having smaller markets, having main markets or hubs where this fresh produce can be moved downward the food value system from, if you don't have these systems in place, then it's a problem. So no matter what you produce, no matter what you do in terms of cold storage alone, you still cannot attain food security if there are lapses in the infrastructural system of the country or as a continent, as it is for the case of Africa. So infrastructure plays a very huge role in the food system and in attaining food security. So for many African countries and for South Africa, if we need to attain food security, if we need to feed the people who are hungry in the country, it means we have to have a holistic approach to this. It has to be a systemic approach to try to bring infrastructure, bring finance investment, farmers, logistics operators, fresh produce, national fresh produce markets. Everybody will have to come together. It has even research institutions, academic institutions who do researches on fresh produce. Everybody has to come together to have a proper system and plan in place, to be able to cater for every node of the food system. So if that is done, I'm sure we'll make a very big difference in terms of attaining food security.
2: There's also a question of commitment here. Commitment. If South Africa were to prioritize investment in this area, Dr. Opara, what practical interventions should we be prioritizing, that will make the biggest difference in reducing food losses and making sure that fresh produce is not only accessible, but also more affordable?
3: To answer this, I would want to look at the small scale farmers, because they are the ones who produce most of what we eat locally. Large scale farmers, many of them are export oriented. So whatever that doesn't reach the export market standard is what they put into the food system in the country. And this is not to say those produce are not safe or are not good to be consumed, just that

0: they don't meet the export standard depending on the country where you export them to. So if you're looking at the small scale farmers in this case, it means we have to invest in their first mile cooling system and in the marketing system for small scale farmers in the rural areas and in our communities. So what this is that for fresh produce, once you harvest, you take them off the tree, deterioration sets in immediately. Because, as I mentioned earlier, because of their physiological makeup, they begin to deteriorate if not kept in a good temperature, in an optimal storage condition. So this means we have to start from first mile cooling, because what happens in the farm is not seen in the farm. Any anomaly that occurs during harvesting, during storage, during handling in the farm, you don't see. If there are bruises that happen in the farm, you don't see the impact immediately. In some cases, if there are some superficial injuries also, you don't even get to notice them at the farm level until this fresh produce moves to the packhouse, from the packhouse to the shelf. Then you begin to notice some kind of bruises, brownish color, discoloration on them that you will not see in the farm. You only see them later in the food value chain. So if we are able to curtail what happens at the farm, control it to make sure that this fresh produce have the optimal storage condition, first mile cooling, better or adequate handling at the farm level, I can assure you that we will have a better fresh produce than the food value chain. We'll have a better quality to benefit the farm in terms of the farmers in terms of economic gains, return on investments, and also for the value chain actors, your transporters, your distributors, and the handlers as well. Because the more fresh produce you have, lasting longer the value chain, the more sales you make and the more money you make. And the more money you make, the more profits you make or revenue. So I would want any kind of investment to start from the farm level, especially for the small scale farmers. It could be in form of blended finance, where the government and the private sector, pool resources together to try to assist the small scale farmers in terms of first mile cooling, storage con improving their storage condition, and also market hubs. Like if we can have market hubs closer to farmers where they can harvest these things and take them to a hub. And then from that market hub, they can go straight into the wider food system. If we can have these systems on ground, then I think we'll go a long way to secure what we produce. And also remember, cold storage is not just the solution, it's not enough. Technological advancements alone is not just enough. We need to have the will, we need to have the zeal, right from the farmers, transporters, retailers, wholesalers. We are all responsible and should play a part, in this food security.
1: I have to agree with that last point. It really is everybody's responsibility to make sure that this is a success, and an organized agricultural sector is critical for this. But also, the importance of research at this level cannot be emphasized enough, really, because without research, there can be no agricultural sector to speak of as we unpack the economic and social consequences of hunger in this country. Dr. Opara, it has been an absolute pleasure. Thank you very much for sharing with us so generously. All the best.
0: All right, thank you. Thank you for having me.
1: Thank you, Dr. Opara, postdoctoral research fellow at Stellenbosch University. It is now time for us to check in with the latest in sports. It's now 11:31. Fix Lingwati standing by.
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3: In this hour, Matseko, we kick off and bet off with cricket news. India national cricket team are on the brink of victory in Colombo after reducing Sri Lanka to 229 for 6 at stumps on day 4 of the second test, made to follow on the host lead by just 16 runs with 4 wickets in hand heading into the final day. Rain forced an early close, leaving Sonal Dunusha unbeaten on 7 alongside Keshara Nuwatha on 3. Sri Lanka had earlier been bowled out for 290 in reply to India's 503 for 9 declared. India's bowlers struck with patience and discipline as spinners triggered a collapse of 3 wickets for 9 runs. Pasindu Suryabandara top scored with 92, while Kamindu Mendis added 55 before falling to a short ball plan. Dinusha, who made 103 in the first innings, admitted Sri Lanka must bat well to survive. India now look to set to complete a 2-0 series sweep. Some more cricket news. South Africa's Proteas batter, Devald Brevis, says he's got the backing of coach Shukri Conrad to maintain his explosive style of play at international level. Conrad has previously made no secret of his admiration for Brevis's aggressive cricket and has urged him not to change as he matures into the game. Brevis is part of the T20 squad taking on Zimbabwe and Namibia in Windhoek from this week, and he says consistency will come naturally if he continues playing the game his own way.
4: Yeah, it's always nice with Coach Shooks. He always backs me and wants me to play the way I play, and I always feel he's backing in that way. Consistency do come with time when you actually find out and you just keep playing the way you play. That's how you find consistency, not by changing the way you play. That's what I've learned because I actually tried to change a bit in my younger days, if I could say it like that, although I am a bit young still. But yeah, it's about playing your way and backing it fully.
3: Brevis says every player has a unique way of playing, and this is what the coach always encourages. He says the key is to have fun while at the crease, and that helps you get into your rhythm better.
4: With time, you'll notice, and you can certainly feel it. You feel more comfortable out there. You understand more the flow of the game. And yeah, it's a nice place to be when you feel like that. But it's just to always be true to yourself and to have fun. And in this environment, I think with the coaches, Coach Shooks and everyone, that's what we aim for, everyone to be unique in their ways.
3: In boxing news, the long-awaited clash between Anthony Joshua and Tyson Fury is in doubt, with promoter Frank Warren saying the fight's fate rests on Joshua. Scheduled for the 20th of November, the bout was set for Britain, but Madison Square Garden in New York is now the likely venue. Fury says he'll fight anywhere, while Joshua's camp insists moving it abroad would cost him financially. Warren stressed Fury is ready, but whether the fight happens depends on Joshua. Fans remain frustrated, with calls for the showdown to stay at Wembley Stadium. Let's wrap it up with cycling. Matthew Brennan sprinted to victory in stage 5 of the Vuelta a España yesterday, holding off Jody Mewes to secure his second stage win of the race. General classification leader Tadej Pogacar comfortably retained the red jersey, maintaining his strong advantage. For any sports stories you'd like to share with us, please send us an email to newsroom@channelafrica.co.za or call us on +27 11 714 4459. This is Channel Africa Sport with me, Fikile Lungwadiu.
2: Sports on Channel Africa. The African perspective. Before they were leaders, they were simply women who refused to accept that they didn't have a voice.
5: When an African woman has been put under pressure, when she's been socialized into a certain space and she is being that woman, that doesn't mean that's all there is to her.
2: They carried an entire continent of women through voices that harmed and ululated, healed and nurtured. And voices that preserved culture and impacted wisdom. In their voices, we heard how beautiful Africa could be. This Women's Month, we celebrate the voices who came before. We stand tall and speak louder because you did. Channel Africa, the African perspective.
1: 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We check in with the latest in business news with João Pedro Yabala.
2: 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The African perspective.
6: The Congress of South African Trade Unions says the Democratic Alliance is likely to succeed in its bid at the Constitutional Court in Johannesburg today to have the Finance Minister's power to raise the value-added tax declared unconstitutional. The party argues tax rates should be decided by Parliament and not by ministerial proclamation. Matthew Parks is COSATU's parliamentary coordinator.
7: Unlike other laws which you first have a parliament before they're approved and come into effect, the budget, which includes the VAT, all the other taxes, whether the hikes or cuts, the entire budget allocation is submitted to parliament, but it comes into effect before parliament approves it. So you submit it to parliament in February, but the 1st of April comes into effect. The taxes come into effect, it's 1st of April as well. And parliament might only pass it around June, so that is the contradiction, and in that basis, the idea is likely what it is.
6: The South African Freight and Logistics Association and the Road Freight Association have called for an immediate recovery plan for the Durban Gateway Terminal in the KwaZulu-Natal province. They say vessel waiting times have more than doubled since June, with truck delays also rising sharply at the port. The association has blamed system and equipment failure, warning that costs are being passed to consumers. Gavin Kelly is CEO of the Road Freight Association.
8: The average cost per day for a truck standing that takes these containers out is roughly between 5,200 and about 8,000 rand, depending on the type of vehicle you've got. So that's what it costs just to stand, because you've got all your overhead costs, your operational costs that stay there. So what you're paying for the truck, your driver's fees, those sorts of things. That's before you add anything else and that could go wrong.
6: China's purchases of Dar Blend crude oil from South Sudan have slightly decreased, with demand shifting instead to Singapore and Malaysia, where it is turned into fuel for cargo ships, according to market sources and shipping data. About 1.7 million barrels of Dar Blend arrived in Singapore and Malaysia in August, up for a third consecutive month. Sudan has been exporting about 2.6 million barrels of Dar Blend per month this year, up from a monthly average of 1.9 million barrels in 2025. OPEC's global output has dwindled since the start of the US-Iran war, leaving the organization unable to influence the market. The war, which has shut a major export route for Middle Eastern oil and damaged energy infrastructure in several OPEC countries, has eroded the market's market share. According to calculations based on International Energy Agency data, OPEC Plus accounted for about 40% of global oil output in July 2026. That's down from more than 48% before the US and Israel attacked Iran in late February, although about 4 to 5 percentage points of the decline were due to the United Arab Emirates' withdrawal from the OPEC in May. Now moving to your financial indicators, one US dollar in Nigeria is trading at 1,000 Naira 345, Botswana 13 Pula 23, Kenya 128 Shilling 53, and in Zambia 18 Kwacha 97. Looking at BRICS countries, $1 in Brazil is trading at 5 Rel 14, in Russia 84 Rubles 13, India 95 Rupees 26, China 61 72, and in South Africa $1 is trading at 15 Rand 94. $1 is trading at 73 pence to the British pound and 85 to the euro. Looking at commodities, gold is trading at $4,601 and platinum is at $1,825 per ounce, while the price of Brent crude oil is at $87.23 a barrel. That's it for now. For any news stories you'd like to share with us, please send us an email to newsroom@channelafrica.co.za or give us a call on +27 11 714 4459. 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
9: The one and only Tongai Arnold Chirisa. My man.
10: Drum rolls, please.
9: You know, when you started out in Studio 263, way back in the day, you become the Hollywood superstar that you are today?
10: You know what was funny? Like, I used to do a thing with my brothers that back in the day when you had to go to, like, a DVD store to loan out the DVD so you can watch it and then return it. You know, before the movie started, there was, like, 10 minutes of commercials or, like, trailers. And we still had that dude that did the commercial voice. know.
11: Yeah,
10: name.
11: Yeah.
10: So every time, you know, he would say the name, Will Smith, Denzel Washington.
11: Yeah,
10: I would
11: yeah.
10: literally put my name in there as well. I
11: oh,
10: know
11: wow.
10: I used to do that, but it was just like, yeah, one day is one day. I just, that's what I knew. But this is before, like, I truly had an idea of that I really wanted to be an actor.
2: Africa's voices, Africa's journeys, they all on African Diaries. Every headline has a human side. The Journal with Matseko Mosito on the African Perspective.

0: Music by Ogechi representing Mali coming through. Ogechi is the title of the song by Sedu Che. Thank you very much for staying with us here on The Journal. 11 minutes to go till the top of 12.
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4: The Journal with Matseko Musito.
0: Well, we're just in time at 10 minutes to go to 12 midday, just in time for us to check in with what's to come on the Thursday edition of Africa Update. Lulu Gabu in studio to fill you in. Lady Lulu, happy Thursday to you.
5: Happy Thursday. Interesting weather today, isn't it?
0: Yeah, it's all over the place because now there's sunshine.
5: All right, a lot coming up from Africa Update today. We focus on Ghana, where the government has declined a $1.8 million donation from MTN Ghana intended to support Ghanaians affected by recent xenophobic attacks in South Africa. We'll be speaking to Wilberforce Asare, head of legal and political desk at Sase Radio. And he'll unpack for us exactly how this donation came about and why the ministry has has rejected this amount, whether it will be beneficial for Ghanaian people who were affected by the recent xenophobic attacks in South Africa. And then also we focus on Nigeria, where Nigeria's President Bola Tinubu ordering the military and intelligence agencies to launch an immediate and coordinated rescue operation following a massive armed raid in north central Niger state. And there will be speaking to Dengiefa Angalapu, a research analyst at the Center for Democracy and Development. And all these and more coming up on Africa Update today.
0: All right, we're looking forward to it coming through just after the 12 o'clock news bulletin. Have yourself a glorious rest of the afternoon. We're back in each other's company for the Friday edition of The Journal. That's between 9 and 12 tomorrow. Bye-bye.
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1: It is midday and this is Africa Update, coming to you live from Johannesburg in South Africa on Channel Africa from an African perspective. I'm Lulu Gabu. A lot coming up in the next hour. But first, let's go to the news.
0: SABC News. The African perspective.
2: Thank you, Lulu. Your top stories this hour. A mass kidnapping is testing Nigeria's government, and Nepal flash floods claim six South African nationals. Good afternoon. A mass kidnapping is piling pressure on Nigeria's government after around 600 women, children and elderly people were reported taken in Niger State last week. The attack happened after prayers at a mosque, with the locals saying up to 600 people were abducted, which if confirmed would be one of the biggest in Nigeria's history. The region is often targeted by militants linked to Al-Qaeda or Islamic State, with ransom payments reportedly made to secure releases. Nigeria says violence affect all faiths, rejecting U.S. criticism over protection of Christians, even as U.S. forces have carried out airstrikes and raids against extremist leaders. And the case against Zimbabwean British national Ndodana Chuma, who is facing a charge of unlawful possession of a firearm, has been postponed to the 8th of September in the Johannesburg Magistrate Court. Chuma is wanted in the United Kingdom in connection with the alleged murder of his wife Zandile and their two daughters, 15-year-old Natalie and 5-year-old Nala, last month. He was arrested in Kensington, Johannesburg, days later, where he was allegedly found in a possession of a firearm. The 45-year-old IT specialist is also expected to appear in another court in connection with the UK's extradition request. His lawyer, Crispin Machingura, says their parties are negotiating a possible Section 105 agreement on how the case will proceed.
3: Your Worship, I would say we are in negotiations to try and reach a 105. My learned friend has gone ahead of us a little bit to say it's already there. It's not yet there. So we are limping towards it. I am yet to consult with him to get final instructions on the bit that is missing. So once that is done, I'll come back to court and confirm.
2: And the Durban Magistrate Court in the KwaZulu-Natal province of South Africa is expected to make a ruling in the bail application of two Congolese nationals arrested for allegedly trying to gain unauthorized access to the 46th SADC summit in Durban earlier this month. They face charges including fraud, impersonation and contravening the Safety at Sports and Recreational Events Act. The court heard that the accused were part of an entourage who accompanied the Minister of National Defense and Veterans Affairs of the Democratic Republic of Congo, who attended the 46th SADC summit in Durban. And health policy and law lead at the African Lead HIV Control Working Group in Zambia, Ina Kafunda, says African women can redesign the health system if given the opportunity. Kafunda is one of the participants in the two-day Pan-African Women in Health Conference in Johannesburg. She shared her expertise as a global health law expert on how women can redesign health systems.
4: African women have something to say, and they need to be part of this conversation. Now, how can they do that? They can do that through an engagement in different forums, in the civil society space, in an advocacy space, in the policy space. Most importantly, they need to be part of the conversation in those rooms where decisions are being made. Decisions about budgets, decisions about how funding needs to look like, decisions about who should lead the conversations around the global health architecture moving forward.
2: And the Nepal Tourism Board has now confirmed that there are six South Africans who are unaccounted for after catastrophic flash floods swept parts of Nepal and Tibet. Nearly 1,500 people, including almost 800 foreigners, are missing. At least 165 people are yet dead, with Nepalese police warning the toll could rise as rescuers recover more bodies. Helicopters are dropping food and emergency supplies to thousands cut off by the floods, while more than 5,000 soldiers and police are involved in the rescue effort. A recap of your top story, Nigeria faces mounting pressure after around 600 people were reportedly abducted from a mosque in Niger State last week in what could be one of the country's largest kidnappings. President Tinubu has ordered rescue operations as government rejects the U.S. claims it fails to protect Christians while militants continue to demand ransoms. For any new stories you'd like to share with us, please send an email to newsroom@channelafrica.co.za or call us on +27 11 714 4459. For Channel African News, I am Matapelo Mahape.
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5: In our sports headline, Wilco Lowe fires Bock warning and says there's still belief ahead of the second All Blacks test. And Nigeria Football Federation President Gusau and other board members have resigned. I'll be back with these and other stories at the bottom of the hour.
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1: It is 12:05 Central African Time, and we're coming to you live from Johannesburg in South Africa on Channel Africa from an African perspective. Now, coming up in this hour, Nigeria's President Bola Tinubu orders the military and intelligence agencies to launch an immediate and coordinated rescue operation following a massive armed raid in north-central Niger State. And Ghana's government declines a $1.8 million donation from MTN Ghana intended to support Ghanaians affected by recent xenophobic attacks in South Africa. I'll stay connected to Africa and the world with Channel Africa, the international voice of the South African Broadcasting Corporation. 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
1: On hashtag Africa Update Ask today, Ghana's government has declined a $1.8 million donation from MTN Ghana intended to support Ghanaians affected by recent xenophobic attacks in South Africa. The Ministry of Foreign Affairs says the government has already made sufficient financial provisions to cover the evacuation and reintegration of affected Ghanaian citizens. Now, we want to know, could rejecting the donation create the impression that Ghana is turning down support from South African businesses? I'll share your thoughts and your views on all our social media platforms. That's on X, Instagram at Channel Africa One, on Facebook at Channel Africa. You can also send us your comments and voice notes on +27 83 288 6684, hashtag Africa Update Ask.
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1: Well, it is 12:08 Central African Time, and we're coming to you live from Johannesburg in South Africa. Ghana's government has declined a $1.8 million donation from MTN Ghana intended to support Ghanaians affected by recent xenophobic attacks in South Africa. The Ministry of Foreign Affairs says the government has already made sufficient financial provisions to cover the evacuation and reintegration of affected Ghanaian citizens. The ministry clarified that the decision does not amount to a rejection of MTN's support for Ghanaians. Instead, it reflects the government's existing arrangements to finance the ongoing humanitarian response. And for more on this, we are joined on the line by Wilberforce Asare, head of legal and political desk, Asase Radio. Wilberforce, good afternoon, and thank you for joining us on Africa Update.
7: Good afternoon.
1: Now, What has been the reaction in the country following the government's decision to decline MTN Ghana's 1.8 million donation for Ghanaians affected by the xenophobic attacks in South Africa?
3: So traditionally, the Ghanaian government is always welcoming when it comes to donations from corporate organizations within the country and even without, to support Ghanaians and to support people who find themselves in disaster issues or natural disaster issues and what have you. However, it would appear that the current Ghanaian government has taken a different turn when it comes to issues of xenophobia and people impacted or Ghanaians impacted by xenophobia in South Africa who have had to come back into the country. It comes as a surprise to several people, the government rejecting as much as 20 million Ghana cedis, which is equivalent to nearly $2 million. So the reactions in Ghana has been one of surprise, but some others are also saying that they believe the government is showing off because MTN is South Africa company. It's a South African company. It originates from South Africa. And so the government's reaction is to make a statement that it is capable of taking care of its people and that it does not need any South African input to take care of people who have been rejected by South Africa anyway. So now, that's the mixed reaction on this issue.
1: Now, Wilberforce, do you think that there is a diplomatic layer to this decision? Just given that the attacks took place in South Africa and could potentially affect the Ghana-South Africa relations, and you've just highlighted the fact that more than anything, just in layman's term, it's all about pride.
3: Well, so to a very large extent, if you look at it critically, it is the government of Ghana trying to distance itself from any form of support from anything South Africa or anything associated with South Africa as far as this xenophobic issues are concerned. You would consider the fact that if the government of Ghana accepted an offer from a South African company, it would appear to the government that it is telling the people of Ghana that in spite of the challenges that the government has had with South Africa, and for that matter, the government of South Africa, it still has accepted a kind gesture from South African company or from the South African government. The government, I believe, is thinking that MTN is so big a company that its gesture has everything to do directly with the South African government. And so, yes, I'd agree with you that the Ghanaian government is demonstrating some level of pride by refusing to accept this offer that so many other situations have permitted the Ghana government to accept such offers, including from the MTN. So this will not be the first time MTN is making a kind gesture to the government. MTN has built classrooms, has built boreholes, have built so many things in various communities in Ghana as part of their corporate social responsibility. So this particular gesture should not be any different from other things that MTN has done. But it stands to reason that the Ghanaian government is considering that accepting such an offer from a South African company will mean that the government is kowtowing to the government of South Africa.
1: Now, the government of Ghana says it already has sufficient funds for evacuation and reintegration. Does this decision suggest that Ghana believes that the state should take full responsibility for its citizens in situations like this? Hence, the declining of the MTN donation.
3: Well, so, you know, Ghanaians have found themselves in such situations, not only in South Africa, but in different parts of the world. Only recently, huge number of Ghanaians were deported from the United States back to Ghana. And the Ghanaian government did not make any offers as to their reintegration into Ghana and their evacuation cost and all those kind of things. So yes, I mean, this is not the first time that Ghanaians are having such a challenge. Ghanaians have always had such challenges all over the world. I think the South African one is simply just because of the name tag that has been given to it, which has to do with xenophobic attacks. It went on the rise in recent time, and it was not only Ghana. Other African countries were equally affected by the same xenophobic attacks and demand for foreigners to leave South Africa. So there is some added dimension to this South African-Ghana relations, as it were, also South Africa other African country relations. And so for me, it is that extra that has been added to this kind of repatriations that has brought about this strong stance from the Ghanaian government. But let it be on record that the Ghanaian government is a government that accepts support from different parts of the world for its people. In fact, we are out there doing a lot of borrowing from international organizations, just be able to do things for the ordinary Ghanaian in the country. So if from within the country, there is a company that is able to offer such a huge support and the government rejects it, there must be an underlying current which is causing the rejection.
1: Well, Wilberforce, it is a very interesting one. And as you say, there definitely is something, an underlying issue that will come to the fore at some point in time. Has there been any reaction from South Africa's government after finding out about this declined donation from MTN Ghana?
3: So you would understand from the statement that was issued by the Ghanaian authority, the Foreign Affairs Ministry, that this appears to be a discussion that went on between the corporate officers of MTN and the government of Ghana. From the statement, it would appear that the board chairman, who is himself a Ghanaian, Ismail Yamsen, very respected Ghanaian, had made contact with Ghanaian officials many months ago when this xenophobic issue started and had decided to make the offer. So quite frankly, the South African government is in nowhere in the picture. So I do not know whether the South African government, through its high commission in Ghana, would make a statement about this. But the picture that has been painted so far is that the South African company, which is MTN, felt obligated to support the efforts and so has offered to support. The offer has not been accepted. And I believe that that is where perhaps the line will be drawn.
1: Yeah.
3: I don't expect the South African government to make any inputs into this because it was purely a corporate social responsibility gesture from MTN.
1: Mm-hmm. Well, Wilberforce, thank you so much for joining us. We'll leave it there for today.
3: Thank you.
1: That's Wilberforce Asare, Head of Legal and Political Desk at Asase Radio, joining us on the line. A motion by South Africa's opposition economic freedom fighters, or EFF, to remove the National Assembly Speaker Togo Didiza has been defeated. The motion followed Didiza's decision not to oppose President Cyril Ramaphosa's urgent application to the Western Cape High Court to halt parliamentary impeachment proceedings against him. During the debate, EFF leader Julius Malema accused Didiza of failing to act impartially and of putting her political party's interests first. But ANC Chief Whip Dumiseni Ntuli defended the speaker, saying she acted swiftly to implement a constitutional court ruling in May that an impeachment committee should be established. Zelene Merrington has more.
7: It's a numbers game in Parliament, and GNU partners made sure they were on one page with the support of Actionist A, who also voted against the motion. Deputy Speaker Dr. Annelie Lotriet read out the results.
8: Those in favour of the motion, 101. Those against the motion, 282. The motion is therefore not agreed to.
7: The sponsor of the debate, EFF leader Julius Malema, explained during the debate why the party brought the motion.
9: Ms. Didiza is not fit to preside over a legislature whose role and constitutional responsibility she is not willing to defend. We call on all political parties to appreciate this, that she has exhibited partisanship at a critical moment in our democracy, when we ought to be showing that no one is above the law, and this includes the president, no matter how powerful the political party that deployed him to that office. Ms. Togodidiza must go, and she must go now.
7: His motion was supported by the UAT, NCC, ATM, ACDP, and MKP. MKP member Pilesande Mkize explained why they took this stance.
10: Compliance with the order to establish the committee does not license abandonment of the committee when it comes under legal attack. Discretion exercised in favor for the executive at the direct expense of Parliament's institutional standing is not discretion. It is dereliction. And when the Speaker forfeits her ability to be seen as an independent, she forfeits the confidence of this House to preside over it.
7: The ANC chief whip, Mdumiseni Ntuli, had a counter for their argument.
11: His motion asked us to remove a speaker, not for defying the Constitutional Court, not for halting an impeachment inquiry, not for shielding a president from accountability, but for choosing a legally different, a procedurally sound way of assisting a court to understand the perspective, complementary roles of the two constitutional actors, both moving towards the same destination, which is the compliance with the binding judgment of our apex court.
7: The ANC was supported by its GNU partners and Action SA. Some of the parties who voted against the motion made it clear that their vote does not mean they don't differ with Didiza on how she handled the interdict and other issues, but that they did not think removal was appropriate at this point. Zaline Merrington, Parliament.
12: The countdown is on. 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
0: Africa Update.

0: massive armed raid in north-central Niger State. The attack, which occurred last week in the remote Borgu local government area, left at least 30 people dead, while as many as 600 others, mostly women, children and the elderly, are feared to have been abducted by gunmen. The incident has sparked a renewed public outrage over what many Nigerians describe as persistent security failures and weaknesses within the country's security cluster. And for more on this, we are joined on the line by Dengiefa Angalapu, a research analyst at the Center for Democracy and Development. Dengiefa, good afternoon and thank you for joining us on Africa Update. Dengiefa, are you there?
1: You hear me?
0: Yes, I can hear you perfectly. Thank you so much for joining us and a good afternoon to you. Now, what does the Borgu attack tell us about the current state of Nigeria's security, particularly in the north central region?
1: Well, unfortunately, it is some sort of a vicious circle. What Nigeria deals with now is multidimensional conflict, and the very striking thing about the security situation in Nigeria is that it is not just in one location. So it is not just a situation where we had issues with the Northeast. We also now have security issues in the Northwest. We have security issues in the North Central. So what that means is that the Nigerian government is battling the issue of security at different fronts. And when you're battling this sort of guerrilla warfare at different fronts, it is a very difficult task. So Nigeria is in some sort of deadlock when it comes to the security situation because of how it is moving, and the actors are also sophisticating so fast.
0: And is Nigeria's security problem primarily a lack of resources, or is there a bigger problem existing in terms of just not only resources, but intelligence, with the fact that the coordination is quite controlled and it seems systemic in terms of how these groupings are behaving, and with the loss of life as well. And this, as you mentioned, the fact that it has been going on for a very long time now, and it's always reactionary from Nigeria's government and security forces.
1: The thing about the security situation in Nigeria is that you cannot say it has a monocausal, factor. There are different multidimensional factors that result in insecurity in Nigeria. So you've talked about the issue of resources. That is one. So when you talk about the issue of resources, whether you talk about the issue of resources or the lack of resources, it is a fundamental cause of insecurity in Nigeria. So for example, the North Central, the Northeast, and the Northwest, where we have the great majority of the clustering of security situation in this country, in Nigeria, is also the poorest part of the country. So there is a lot of resource gap in those places. It is also the place where we have the highest number of out-of-school children, which of course is categorized under the multidimensional poverty. So you can see that there is a connection between resources and then the conflict. So then you now move to the dimension of whether or not the security agencies have done enough to deal with the situation. You realize that there is a connection between the security operationalization and the fact that we have resource challenges in Nigeria. One is the fact that no matter your military deployment, you cannot shoot away poverty. You cannot shoot away issues of unemployment. You cannot shoot away issues that surround, injustice, issues that surround children not being in school. And that is what creates the fertile ground for recruitment. So yes, the Nigerian government has been doing quite a lot. And if you follow the news, you also realize that there have been a lot of rescue operations, some major rescue operations. So we cannot say the government has not been doing anything, but it has become a vicious circle where one rescue leads to another kidnap and one kidnap leads to another rescue. That sort of vicious circle needs to be broken, and it cannot be broken alone by military actions alone. It needs to be broken

0: through a strong governance system that prioritizes the development needs of the people. For me, that is the fundamental root cause of the insecurity in the country.
1: Are we seeing kidnapping evolve from a criminal activity into a more organized security and economic threat to the Nigerian state?
0: Yes. So kidnapping is no longer an occasional crime. It has become an organized industry. It finances armed groups. It impoverishes communities and families. It disrupts farming and education and weakens public confidence in the state. So it is no longer just one-off criminal gang or criminal enterprise. It is used by the jihadists. It is used by the bandits. It is used by different actors to deal with the state or to weaken the state in different ways. And it is easy. It has become an easy way of criminality in Nigeria because of the fact that when these criminal groups, when they understood that facing the state direct, with respect to capabilities and attack might be very fatal for them, they looked for the soft targets. And because Nigeria is a very big country, the military cannot be everywhere at every particular point in time. And even the military and the security agencies that we have, cannot serve the populace. It's underserved. We have recruitment problem and all that. So the military cannot be in every single community. So even when the military dislodges them and then they go, they can easily regroup and then come back and then kidnap. So they've seen community members as soft targets for kidnapping. And then this kidnapping in turn finances their activity. So it has become a very vicious circle. So it is no longer just a crime. It is now an organized industry that finances armed groups. And what happens is that once it finances them, it also aids them to get more guns and sophisticates their action. And if you look at many armed groups different from like 3, 4, 5 years ago, you will see that today, they are more sophisticated. We have armed groups that use night vision equipment. We have armed groups that use drones now. How did they get their funding? Principally through kidnapping and other activities that fund them.
1: Now, President Tinubu has ordered the military, the police and intelligence agencies to launch a coordinated rescue operation. Are security agencies focusing too heavily on rescuing victims after abductions rather than preventing kidnappings in the first place?
0: So to prevent kidnapping in Nigeria, it's very, very complex. Like I said, there are governance issues, there are challenges that, that requires the government to fix. Yes, the government has been very reactionary, to the challenge of kidnapping. But dealing with kidnapping, preventing it requires a whole lot of holistic approach. And it's not just a whole of government approach, but a whole of society approach. So, for example, it means that the communities themselves will have to ensure that timely information is given to the security agencies and security officials, which means we have to establish good early warning systems in the community that collaborates very well with the security agencies. So if you look at the whole of that gamut, you realize that, while government have been reactionary, it definitely goes beyond a coordinated, but not just a coordinated military response, but a coordination between military response, governance response, and then community response. Mm-hmm. So it's a whole approach that definitely goes beyond just military action. So yes, the military has been
1: Dengiefa, unfortunately, we have run out of time and are going to leave it here for today. Thank you for joining us on Africa Update.
0: Thank you for having me.
1: It's been a pleasure. That's Dengiefa Angalapu, a research analyst at the Center for Democracy and Development, joining us on the line. Our news headlines up next.
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3: Thank you, Lulu, and good afternoon. Former South African President Thabo Mbeki says Africa must get the question of leadership right to solve its major challenges. Speaking at the Africa Mindset Reset Forum in Kigali, he says leadership must be rooted in ordinary people's daily struggles with poverty and hunger. And Tanzania's ruling Chama Cha Mapinduzi Party has picked Energy Minister Deogratius Ndejembe as its nominee for Vice President. Secretary General Asha Rose Mijiro says the National Executive Committee anonymously approved Ndejembe with his name to be submitted to Parliament for approval. And the Nepal Tourism Board has confirmed that there are six South Africans who are unaccounted for after catastrophic flash floods swept parts of Nepal and Tibet. Nearly 1,500 people, including almost 800 foreigners, are missing, with more than 160 people known to have died. For Channel African News, I am Matapela Mahape.
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4: In this hour, we begin with football news. The president of the Nigeria Football Federation, the NFF, Ibrahim Gusau, and several members of the federation's executive committee have resigned amid mounting pressure over the management of Nigerian football. The resignations come as the NFF faces growing scrutiny over the country's recent failures on the international stage, including Nigeria's historic failure to qualify for the 2027 FIFA Women's World Cup. According to the report, 8 of the 13 members of the NFF board have allegedly stepped down from their position, potentially throwing the federation's leadership and its planned elections into uncertainty. The crisis has also been linked to investigations into the management of funds released by the federal government for Nigeria's national teams. In rugby news, South Africa's national rugby team Springbok prop Wilko Loh is begging his teammates to convert their scrum dominance into points in the second test against the All Blacks in Cape Town on Saturday. Rugby's greatest rivalry heads to the mother city for a second of four tests between the world's top-ranked rugby nations. And we end with boxing news. South African Sport Minister Gaitin McKenzie has made a commitment to honor the legacy of slain world boxing superstar Zolani Dede. Speaking at his memorial service at the iconic Orient Theatre in Gugompo City in the Eastern Cape, where Dede was expected to make his much-awaited return to the ring in November, McKenzie has instructed the sport governing body, Boxing South Africa, to provide a plan on how they aim to keep his name vibrant and revive the sport in his honor.
5: I intend very clearly to honor him posthumously at our next sports award, because what he has done has never been done. In Belfast, he broke a record by knocking out his opponent in 11 seconds. The importance of this man can never be put into words. I've given the CEO of Boxing South Africa further instructions. On top of what I'm going to do, he must also do something for the family.
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8: A very good afternoon with your business news. I am João Pedro Yabala. the South African Reserve Bank has launched two new Turan coins to commemorate and celebrate the legacy of Charlotte Maxeke, the woman who participated in the 1956 Women's March. The coin features a profile of Charlotte Maxeke in celebration of her achievement in becoming the first black South African woman to obtain a university degree 125 years ago, while the other coin depicts the woman of 1956 assembled in front of the Union buildings. Addressing delegates at the launch, Reserve Bank Lisitse Ganyago reflected on the historic legacies of women's role in the struggle for liberation, adding that it deserves acknowledgement and commemoration.
9: Too often, women's leadership, sacrifice, and achievements are overlooked. By placing Charlotte Maxeke and the women of 1956 on our circulation coins, we affirm that women's contributions are central to the story of South Africa. The coins remind us that the story of the struggle and liberation cannot be told without acknowledging the women who helped shape it. These two coins are the first commemorative circulation coins in South Africa to feature women.
8: The Congress of South African Trade Unions says that the Democratic Alliance is likely to succeed in its bid at the Constitutional Court in Johannesburg today to have the finance minister's power to raise the value-added tax declared unconstitutional. The party argues tax rates should be decided by parliament, not by ministerial proclamation. Matthew Parks is COSATU's parliamentary coordinator.
10: Unlike other laws which you first have a parliament before they're approved and come into effect, the budget, which includes the VAT, all the other taxes, whether the hikes or cuts, the entire budget allocation is submitted to Parliament, but it comes into effect before Parliament approves it. So you submit it to Parliament in February, but the 1st of April comes into effect. With taxes, it comes into effect, it's 1st of April as well. And Parliament might only pass it around June, so that is the contradiction, and in that basis, the DA is likely to win.
8: China's purchases of Dar Blend crude oil from South Sudan have slightly decreased, with demand shifting instead to Singapore and Malaysia, where it is turned into fuel for cargo ships, according to market sources and shipping data. About 1.7 million barrels of Dar Blend arrived in Singapore and Malaysia in August, up for a third consecutive month. Sudan has been exporting about 2.6 million barrels of Dar Blend per month this year, up from a monthly average of 1.9 million barrels in 2025. The Indian government says 45 power plants in the country are operating with critically low coal inventories as heavy rains impact supply chains, while unusually hot weather from El Nino is forcing people to use more electricity. The number of plants with coal stocks below 25% with critically low stocks to generate power for less than 3 days has risen sharply from the 31st of July. As a result, the power ministry has asked some of the coal-fired power plants to delay planned maintenance of units until the supply situation becomes clearer. Moving to your financial indicators, $1 in Nigeria is trading at 1,000 Naira, 345. In Botswana, 13 Pula, 23. Kenya, the dollar is trading at 128 shilling, 53. And in Zambia, it's 18 kwacha, 97. Having a look at BRICS countries, $1 in Brazil is trading at 5 rel, 14. Russia, 84 rubles, 13. India, 95 rupees, 26. China, 6 yuan, 72. And in South Africa, $1 is currently trading at 15 rand 94. $1 is trading at 73 pence to the British pound and 85 to the euro. Shifting your attention to commodities, gold is currently trading at $4,594 and platinum is at $1,822 per ounce, while the price of Brent crude oil is at $87.45 a barrel. For any news business stories you'd like to share with us, please send us an email to newsroom@channelafrica.co.za or call us on +27 11714 4459. For Channel Africa Business, I'm João Pedro Yabala.
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1: Today on Hashtag Africa Update, ask Ghana's government has declined a $1.8 million donation from MTN Ghana intended to support Ghanaians affected by recent xenophobic attacks in South Africa. The Ministry of Foreign Affairs says the government has already made sufficient financial provisions to cover the evacuation and reintegration of affected Ghanaian citizens. Now, we want to know, could rejecting the donation create the impression that Ghana is turning down support from South African businesses? 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Hashtag Africa Update Us.
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1: The Africa Mindset Reset Forum has ended in Kigali after 2 days of discussions examining one central question: what needs to change for Africa to achieve the continent it wants? The forum, organized by the African School of Governance, brought together political leaders, policymakers, academics, business leaders, and young Africans at the Kigali Convention Center. From Kigali, Silvanus Karamera has more.
12: More than 6,000 people from 74 countries in Africa had registered for the forum, with about 2,500 delegates attending physically in Kigali. The leaders approached the question of Africa's future from different angles. Former South African President Thabo Mbeki warned that unless Africa gets the question of leadership right, little else will change. Mbeki said the challenge is not simply finding leaders, but producing the kind of leadership that responds to the everyday realities of ordinary Africans.
13: If we don't attend to this matter successfully, there's no major African problem is going to solve. It doesn't matter what the problem is, including the ones about Africa's place in the world. So the challenge is this, what do we do to produce this kind of leadership that is needed? This leader that we want, he can't drop from the sky from somewhere. The masses of the ordinary people become important. You want me to elect you as president. What are you going to do about it? In fact, I'm hungry. I'm poor. I live in these conditions. I elected you 5 years ago and these conditions have not changed. Why must I elect you again?
12: For President Paul Kagame of Rwanda, however, the question is broader. If Africa already has much of what it needs to succeed, he asked, what exactly is keeping the continent from moving forward?
14: Why can't we have the Africa we want, since we have everything in place? So it means there's something we have to identify that keeps failing us. And therefore, take the bull by its horns and deal with what we have to deal with, to kind of act as a reminder to us that there is a hard task ahead of us, nonetheless doable, we have kept falling short on for so many years, and we have to be here, whether through research or discussion or observation or, you know, the knowledge we gather here, that we have to act upon and change. We have to change our continent. But we can't change our continent without changing our behavior, our way of doing things, our attitude. We certainly have to, and we can't keep saying things about what we have to do and then start doing different things. We have to match what we say, what we want, with what we do, and then be able to see the results.
12: And while Mbeki focused on leadership and Kagame on changing Africa's behavior and approach to development, Ghana's Vice President, Professor Jane Nan-Opok-Ejema, pointed to another part of the solution, how Africa prepares its next generation. She argued that Africans cannot become agents of change if they continue to be educated and trained in ways that simply produce the existing situation.
15: We are trapped in a place where decisions are made for us, where you are only carrying out decisions others have made. Then definitely there's only so far you can go. If you've been part of that formulation of that decision, you will see where it should end. And then you will ask questions, why are we here? So I think paying attention to capacity building is important. That was why I was very interested in the school. So we are not raising our youth the same way that has brought us here. So how are we raising them differently? How are we teaching differently? With what, you know, information in the, let's say, curriculum, for lack of a better word? How do we move from becoming a victim of the circumstance to an active and agent of change? What will it take?
12: The Africa Mindset Research Forum, the leaders and participants expected to further examine what needs to change for the continent to move from potential to results. Silvanus Karemera, reporting for Channel Africa in Kigali.
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1: Merci Joël. Joël will be back at the top of the hour on Vue d'Afrique.
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1: It is 12:50 Central African Time, and we're coming to you live from Johannesburg in South Africa. South Africa is honoring the women who helped shape its journey to freedom and democracy. The South African Reserve Bank has launched 2 commemorative circulation coins marking key milestones in the country's history, including Charlotte Maxeke's historic university graduation and the 1956 Women's March. Our economics reporter, Innocent Simosa, has more.
17: These stories of courage and sacrifice by South African women are now being placed directly into the hands of millions, with the Reserve Bank launching 2 new commemorative circulation coins to mark pivotal moments in the country's history. Sub-Governor Lesetša Kganyago led the official unveiling and launch of the coins.
18: Their courage transformed our national story and gave rise to the enduring words, "You strike a woman, you strike a rock." Maxeke's remarkable achievement and the March of 1956 remind us that women were not spectators in the making of a democratic South Africa. They were organizers. They were leaders. They were politically astute. They were agents of change.
19: Some of the names of many women activists are well known, but many others are not recorded in history books. But together, they changed the course of our country.
17: South Africa's Minister of Women, Youth and Persons with Disabilities, Sindisiwe Chikunga, described the launch as a significant moment in the country's history.
20: 125 years since Charlotte Maxeke became the first Black South African woman to obtain a university degree, and 70 years since the historic Women's March of 1956, when more than 20,000 women marched to the Union buildings in protest against apartheid pass laws. These commemorations form part of Milestone of Freedom program launched by President Cyril Ramaphosa and the Platinum Jubilee of the 1956 Women's March is also one of the key milestones commemorated through a year-long program under the theme Empowered Women, Empower Nations.
17: Chairperson of the Charlotte Maxeke Institute, Thulasizwe Makhanya, says it is encouraging to see the commemorative coins honoring significant moments in South Africa's history and recognizing the advancement of women.
21: On behalf of the family of Mama Maxeke, the Institute, Charlotte Maxeke Institute, women of our country, the world, we express our deepest gratitude to South African Reserve Bank for this important work of highlighting, preserving and celebrating not only Maxeke but all other women that have contributed to the betterment of our country.
17: For Channel Africa News, I'm Innocent Simosa in Pretoria, South Africa.
1: It is 12:54 Central African time and we're coming to you live from Johannesburg in South Africa. A court hearing into the alleged unlawful possession of a firearm by Zimbabwean British national Mark Ndodana Chuma has been postponed to the 8th of September by the Johannesburg Magistrates Court in South Africa. Chuma was arrested in Kensington, Johannesburg after allegedly being found with an unlicensed firearm. He is wanted in the United Kingdom over the alleged murders of his wife Zandile and their two daughters, Natalie, 15, and Nala, 5. He is also expected to appear in another South African court as authorities process a UK extradition request. And for more on this, we're actually joined live in studio by SABC News reporter Horisani Sithole. Horisani, good afternoon and thank you for joining us on Africa Update.
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1: Now, just brief us on the appearance of Zimbabwean British national Mark Ndodana Chuma. I mean, there were a number of people also there in the courtroom, and some looked like they were family members. What is the mood like?
22: Actually, the mood was like one can say tense, but it was okay because you see, comparing to the first time when he first appeared, it was a bit hectic. And also hearing from his lawyer saying to us that actually Chuma is much more at ease right now compared to how he were previously. So yeah, the mood was very better compared to the previous times.
1: Was he at ease because he, he's dealing with the situation and where he finds himself and just accepting what the situation is?
22: Yes, it goes back to that. I mean, talking to his lawyer, saying that it's much more better. We tried to pose some questions around that, but he says it's something that one having to deal with being behind bars and the thought of all the processes that have to take place, thinking of he faces two different charges, one being in South Africa and the other one for the United Kingdom matter. So now even now in court, he was appearing in two courtrooms. So the stress that comes with that, it's something, and then the loss and the grief and way too many things that comes with it.
1: Now, let's speak about the extradition matter. That's another case on its own. Now, take us through what you've managed to find out with regards to how the South African courts are going to handle this matter and how the police, the SAPS, are also sort of giving direction in terms of how they want these court cases to run. And with regards to the case that he's going to be facing or cases he's going to be facing in the United Kingdom, what is the arrangement there? Has there been anything that's been brought to the fore?
22: So you remember, Lulu, so extradition is not just something that just happens because a country wants you back. There has to be processes. That's why he has to appear in court for that. But what I can highlight is that what we've heard from the state is that all the necessary documentation that was pending from the legal fraternity in the British side have been furnished to the South African government. I mean, to our courts. Mm-hmm. So right now, what we are looking at is now the process of extradition must start. But his defense has looked at the issues of saying they haven't been having the documents that are in the state is in position of. It took them time to have them, which of they found them today. So they are still saying there'll be in consultation. Mm-hmm. But then the process, just look at it deeper into it. You remember that now, for example, if a country that is known for human rights violations or a country that is known to give you a death sentence, South Africa may not want such a person to go to such a country because of there may not be a fair trial. But in this case, look, talking about the UK is a different case, which of it seems like, as the state has indicated, that they are ready to proceed at any time they can do that. But with the lawyer saying that he needs more time to do some consultation, one, and then that goes back to the issue of unlawful possession of firearm, because that case on its own influences the next case, which is of extradition. And the both cases should, for example, he pleads guilty, which will fast track that. The court may rule in another way, or suspend and sentence or something, which of may not be a case.
1: Well, Horosani, thank you for joining us live in studio here. And, you know, this is where we are going to leave it for today. Unfortunately, we have run out of time, as SABC News reporter Horosani Sithole joining us live in studio. And that's how we wrap Africa Update today. It's been a good one. Continue with us on all our social media platforms, and let's do this again tomorrow. Bye-bye. The latest delivered clearly. Africa Update with Lulu Gabu on the Channel Africa app and SABC Plus. When the story moves, we move. Africa Update with Lulu Gabu, 12 to 1 p.m. Central African Time on Channel Africa. 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
4: You know what was funny? 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You know, before the movie started, there was like 10 minutes of commercials or like trailers. And we still had that dude that did the commercial voice, you know. So every time, you know, he would say the name Will Smith, Denzel Washington,
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4: 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That's what I knew. 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
3: The one and only Tongai Arnold Chirisa.
4: My man.
3: You know, when you started out in Studio 266, way back in the day, you become the Hollywood superstar that you are today.
4: You know what was funny? Like, I used to do a thing with my brothers that back in the day when you had to go to like a DVD store to loan out the DVD so you can watch it and then return it. You know, before the movie started, there was like 10 minutes of commercials or like trailers. And we still had that dude that did the commercial voice, you know. So every time, you know, he would say the name
2: Will Smith, Denzel Washington,
4: I would literally put my name in there as well. I have no idea why I used to do that, but it was just like, yeah, one day is one day. That's what I knew. But this is before, like, I truly had an idea of that I really wanted to be an actor.
0: Africa's voices, Africa's journeys, they all on African Diaries.
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8: na msikilizaji, na moja kwa moja tayari Poppy yuko hapa. Poppy, how are you?
11: Habari, so good I am, thank you so much. The upside coming up between 3 and 6 right here on Channel Africa with Poppy and Nsako. It's a Thursday, so we're chatting fashion. A really cool initiative called Fancy Africa marks 10 years with a 6-day celebration. So we're going to be chatting fashion, culture, creativity. It's going to be a really cool conversation. Also chatting about Doc Talk, which is a South African-based telehealth platform designed to connect patients with registered general practitioners for secure, compliant, and convenient online consultations. And then in the first hour to kick things off, I know it's not a Friday, but we're still going to have a party. Lucas Raps, who's one of the most talented artists right now in the hip-hop scene, is going to be joining us on the upside to chat his new jewelry line that he's releasing on the 29th of August. That's all coming up next on Channel Africa on the upside.
8: Asante sana Poppy, na sasa moja kwa moja tukasikilize habari za uchumi na biashara na Christine Esipisu.
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8: 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Yeah.

0: SABC Plus. Welcome to The Upside on Channel Africa. It's a gorgeous Thursday afternoon and we're about to get into all the incredible conversations, play you some music and get into the vibes for a thirsty Thursday right here on Channel Africa. Let's get into everything. Let's kick off with a news bulletin from Onele Nzinzi.
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2: Well, thank you, Poppy. Looking at your top stories, Africa is urged to get leadership right, and the Nepal flash floods claim 6 South African nationals. Your latest news greetings to our listeners. The former South African president, Thabo Mbeki, says Africa must get the question of leadership right if the continent is to solve its major challenges. Speaking at the Africa Mindset Reset Forum in Kigali, Mbeki said the kind of leadership Africa needs must be rooted in the realities of ordinary people, particularly their everyday struggles with poverty and hunger.
3: If we don't attend to this matter successfully, there's no major African problem is going to solve. It doesn't matter what the problem is, including the ones about Africa's place in the world. So the challenge is this, do we do to produce this kind of leadership that is needed? This leader that we want, he can't drop from the sky from somewhere. The masses of the ordinary people become important. You want me to elect you as president. What are you going to do about the fact I'm hungry? I'm poor. I live in these conditions. I elected you 5 years ago and these conditions have not changed. Why must I elect you again?
2: Tanzanian ruling Chama cha Mapinduzi Party has picked the energy minister Deogratius Ndejembe as the nominee for vice president. Secretary General Asha Rose Migiro says the National Executive Committee unanimously approved Ndejembe with his name to be submitted to Parliament for approval. Outgoing Vice President Emmanuel John Nchimbi will leave office on the 4th of September, less than a year after taking office in November. The party says it has also expelled him for breaching discipline and ethics. Nchimbi had faced criticism within the party for urging last month that Tanzanians fight for a new constitution focused on dignity and human worth. Nigerian kidnappers have collected nearly $5.8 million in ransom payments in the past year. This is according to security consultancy SBM Intelligence. SBM says 7,825 people were kidnapped between July 2025 and June this year. This is up 66%, with at least 1,142 people killed. Total confirmed ransoms have more than tripled, $5.79 million. The group says a Boko Haram faction collected 90% of recorded payments, mainly from two mass abductions of over 300 people each, including 315 pupils and staff seized from a school in Papiri, Niger State, in November. The report comes as President Bola Tinubu has ordered forces to rescue up to 600 civilians kidnapped last week in Niger State, with analysts warning kidnapping is becoming a funding mechanism for militant groups ahead of the January election. The case against Zimbabwean British national Ndodana Chuma, who is facing a charge of unlawful possession of a firearm, has been postponed to the 8th of September in the Johannesburg Magistrate Court in South Africa. Chuma is wanted in the United Kingdom in connection with the alleged murder of his wife Zandile and their two daughters, 15-year-old Natalie and 5-year-old Nala, last month. He was arrested in Kensington, Johannesburg, days later, where he was allegedly found in possession of a firearm. The 45-year-old RG specialist is also expected to appear in another court in connection with the UK's extradition request. His lawyer, Crispin Machingura, says the parties are negotiating a possible Section 105 agreement on how their case will proceed.
4: Your Worship, I would say we are in negotiations to try and reach a 105. My learned friend has gone ahead of us a little bit to say it's already there. It's not yet there. So we are limping towards it. I am yet to consult with him to get final instructions on the bit that is missing. So once that is done, I'll come back to court and confirm.
2: Lastly, the Nepal Tourism Board has confirmed that there are six South Africans who are unaccounted for after catastrophic flash floods swept parts of Nepal and Tibet. Nearly 1,500 people, including almost 800 foreigners, are missing. More than 160 people are known to have died, many of them tourists and pilgrims. With police warning, the death toll will rise. Helicopters are dropping food and emergency supplies to thousands cut off by the floods, while more than 5,000 soldiers and police are involved in the rescue efforts. The BBC's Laura Baker.
5: Rescue efforts are being severely hampered. We are told that they are facing major challenges. It is proving very difficult to get there. The other issue for rescuers is that there seems to be an unstable lake that's formed further up the valley. They are worried that it will too wash down the valley and then sweep away rescue teams. So they're trying to stabilise that. An extremely difficult operation.
2: Recapping on your top stories, the former president Thabo Mbeki says Africa must get the question of leadership right in order to solve its major challenges. Speaking at the Africa Mindset Reset Forum in Kigali, he said leadership must be rooted in ordinary people's daily struggles with poverty and hunger. Channel Africa News, I am Onele Tsintsi.
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0: Power Collab on the Upside, Sway Lee and Young Stunner. This one's called Us. This is the Upside on a Thursday afternoon. Young Stunner is the one that's beefing most with Tall Asthma. Can you even call it a beef? You know, these days, it's one-sided. One's talented, one's not.
1: Oh,
0: the talented one we just played for you, so let's keep it moving.
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0: Lucas Raps in at the place on Channel Africa FYF featuring Geek. It is the upside. Speaking of Lucas Raps, he's about to join us on the upside at Channel Africa One. We're going to chat everything Lucas Raps next. But for now, let's get into a daily dilemma for a Thursday.
1: The daily dilemma on the upside.
0: Wagwan.
2: So this conversation, I just want to start with a disclaimer, guys. I don't want to make it a judgmental thing, right? It's just preference. So whatever you prefer, whether we agree or disagree with it, it's up to you.
0: This is so interesting. You've never disclaimed.
2: Right? You know me.
0: So the spice and the tea that is incoming.
2: Listen, so I was watching one of my favorite shows yesterday. You know I love my messed up TV. And the helper or housekeeper, was being taken as a second wife into this household.
0: Tease.
2: Right? I know. And there was one thing, you know, amongst the crazy story that kind of stood out for me. And I was like, huh. And the housekeeper was washing everyone's underwear.
0: Oh, Lord, this is nasty.
2: So
0: this
2: the
0: is
2: day
0: going from bad to worse.
2: Right?
0: Yeah.
2: So today's daily dilemma. And like I said, my disclaimer, I don't want to judge people because some people actually live according to this. It's not necessarily a moral thing or a moral compass thing. It's just up to them, right? Mm. Today's daily dilemma is, in your household, do your housekeepers wash your undergarments?
0: Wow. No. Why would they wash your undergarments? I think it's a bit weird. I don't want anyone to know me that intimately.
2: Yeah.
0: And also just as a respect for the helper, for me, it's just a bit like they're already helping you in the house.
2: Yeah.
0: The least you could do is wash your own underwear. Basics, guys, please and thank you. You can even throw your own underwear into the washing machine and hang it up yourself. It's easy these days.
2: Yeah.
0: You really don't need a helper to do that for you. Are you telling me that people are having helpers actually physically?
2: Yes.
0: Never.
2: Yes.
0: Those people belong
2: down
0: under.
2: Poppy, you are literally down going against the disclaimer.
0: Now I'm listen, going against never.
2: I don't want us to judge people because listen,
0: we're not judging. We're just saying if that's you, down under, sissy.
2: Down under where?
0: You see where's
2: that heaven?
0: Do the math. What in the world?
2: I know.
0: Let's evolve as human beings. I feel like 20 years we could be having this conversation. Helpers are people.
2: They are.
0: They are individuals. They could be your mom, your aunt, your sister. What do you mean you're getting someone else to wash your underwear? Your wife to do that. Get your husband to do that.
2: Sweetie, I was even going to come there to say, I haven't even touched my partner's underwear.
0: I'm hot under my wig.
2: I'm hot under my short hair. Okay? For me, I don't even touch my partner's underwear. For me, your undergarments are your most personal, most intimate space. So the fact that you would allow your housekeeper to wash your underwear, that's the thing. I don't want to judge you, but I'm just saying perhaps rethink your choices. Like, that is a very intimate aspect of you.
0: Washing machines are there in 2026. Chuck it in there, keep it moving. Don't ask the person to do stuff you wouldn't do for someone else. Easy peasy.
2: Africa One, child.
0: Yeah. Back into the music.
1: Share the upside. WhatsApp us on +27 83.

0: Lucas Raps on Channel Africa Wanna Know is the track, and he's joining us right now at Channel Africa One. You can catch all the action. We're chatting Luminary and Lucas Raps. Some jewelry coming out for the fans, for everyone. 25 pieces. We're celebrating the man. We'll get into the conversation next. Good afternoon and welcome to Channel Africa.
1: Hi, how are you guys doing?
0: Thank you. We are iced out. Nice.
1: Yeah.
0: Apparently not more than you.
1: Ah man, come on. You guys could be. You guys could be though.
0: No, we could be.
1: You know what I'm saying?
0: So something from
1: that's why I'm here to tell you how. You know what I'm saying?
0: Oh, this is so much.
1: This is just a little sit, man. This is the everyday sit. You know what I'm saying? Just
0: walk it out. Lucas Raps on the upside. We're gonna get into his 25 piece collaboration with Luminary next.
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0: 22 after 3 CAT. Poppy and Insako looking after you on a Thursday afternoon. We're joined by the man himself, Lucas Raps.
1: Yeah.
0: Blinged out, looking super hot. Can I just give you some kudos, because I've noticed with you young guys that you guys do something that a lot of people don't know to do when they enter a room, and that is to greet everyone. You are such a gentleman because you greeted everyone in the room, and that speaks volumes about your character.
1: Thank you. I don't think I deserve an applause for that. That's normal.
0: I agree. I'm just not used to seeing young people do that. That's why I'm saying.
1: Hey, man, guys, come on, man. Come on.
0: You were raised right.
1: You guys have to do it the right way. Just walk in and give everyone a handshake. You don't know who you might not and might be dapping up. You know
0: Truth
1: what I'm saying?
0: Truth be told.
5: You know you do need an applause for?
0: Yeah.
5: The EP that literally shook the entire hip-hop industry.
1: YOG?
5: You made a lot of people mad.
1: I mean, like I always do. You know what I mean? I stay making them mad. But I'm glad you listened to it. You know
0: of course,
1: saying.
0: We
1: of
0: were
1: course.
0: Listening to some of your music now. Just before
1: do you have
0: you
1: any favorites?
0: In. I'm gonna say FYF.
1: FYF.
0: Okay, FYF. Yeah. Because you know why? There's a very nostalgic energy to that track. It reminds me of like late 90s, early 2000s.
1: I wanted to make I told Geek Fam, he's the producer on the song, and he's also the feature. He's on the chorus. I told him, I was like, yo, bro, I want to make a song like 2000s Pharrell. Like, that's what I wanted. And then when I got to studio, it was exactly that beat. And I'm like, what? We had a sample on the song, which was one of the South African DJs. But then he really didn't want to clear the sample. Like, he was even mad. Like, he was like, yo, why didn't you tell me beforehand that you're going to use a sample? So I was like, hey, man, I don't know. That's not how we create or how a creative moment happens. But hey, man. There was supposed to be one sample on the song. Sure. I think if that sample was cleared, it would have taken the song to a different, maybe it had a different play on the song.
0: Okay.
1: But I'm also happy with the way we got the song done, because we worked really hard on that song. Maybe like 3 days.
0: Mm. No, it's
1: just back
0: like
1: to
0: it.
1: Back, just finding the sweet spot. Mm. You know what I'm saying? So I hear that. FYF
0: Quality
1: is
0: track.
1: Definitely a
0: High
1: favorite.
0: High five to you and your team. You did
1: Thank you, man. Thank
5: so
1: you.
5: So let's talk about the relationship between fashion and the hip-hop industry, because I feel like that's really the genesis of partnerships like these.
1: Yeah. I mean, fashion and hip-hop go, super deep. I mean, hip-hop is fashion in a sense. You know what I'm saying? You have to have the swag. You gotta have the understanding of what swag is. You know what I mean? Back to the early days. Not only now, like back to the early days. Pac, Biggie, everybody had their own certain type of aesthetic. I mean, I used to wear a lot of Carl Kanai. Carl Kanai was a popping brand from Biggie, Pac, M, back in those days.

0: Sing 90s legends,
1: Yeah.
0: Tupac, Biggie. Your hip hop knowledge is obviously there just in terms of the history and the culture.
1: Yeah.
0: Chat to us about what musically that means for you and the music that you make, because I think a lot of the young rappers now don't even have that as a reference.
1: I mean, you can hear it that I wouldn't say my pen is matured, but I'm maturing through the pen, if
0: Yeah,
1: that makes sense.
0: sure.
1: But yeah, I grew up listening to a lot of specifically Eminem, Dre, Snoop. I actually have a song with Snoop, so I mean that's I guess some things are for a reason, you know what I'm saying?
0: Major.
1: So other than that, like I'm very influenced by like the real authentic hip hop. Like I won't say there is no not authentic hip hop, but like bars and cadence and the way you said this word or how you broke the syllables down to fit this word in a flow,
0: Sure.
1: you know what I mean? That's what fantasizes me more about in music
0: Okay.
1: and or in hip hop specifically.
2: I feel like the hip hop community in SA is probably one of the most protected and the most, and when I say underground, I mean you guys know how to keep your home tight. Like, you know, the people within the hip hop community, like you don't just switch between genres, and like you, if you're a hip hop person, you're a hip hop person, and that doesn't change. How did that influence your decision to doing the 25 pieces?
1: For me, it's something that I've always wanted to do. I mean, there was 25 pieces. There were a couple pieces before this 25 pieces, and that was the first, like, I've never done merch before in my whole
0: Sure.
1: like career, you know what I mean? So I was like, instead of just making a t-shirt or like a hoodie or something, I wanted to do something a little bit different because I just wanted to, you know, like test the waters type thing. And then I linked with Luminary, and then I said, yo, let's make a chain. I don't know anybody that's really like made a chain for everybody to wear, you know what I'm saying? If your fan is out there, they can wear this, you know. They always say, yo, your jewelry's nice, so you get to get like one of the pieces and feel like the boy, you know what I mean? Feel as good as I do. So I gave it a shot, and then now we're here where it actually like worked out. When I saw people were actually wearing it, I went out to like shows,
0: Yeah.
1: and people are like, yo, I got the chain on. It was like crazy for me. So I got to see, like, actually, maybe go in the line of doing something completely different instead of not give just instead of a t-shirt, giving you something that you'll get complimented for more than just a t-shirt. You're gonna be in a different space. When I put this chain on, I feel good, you know what I mean? And I want you to feel just as good.
0: So chat to us about the business aspect of partnering with Luminary, how that works, and how much of a cut did you get? Because I love that you guys are moving into the business space as artists, as creators as well. It only makes sense that you do that. But so maybe break down, maybe if you don't want to in detail, but just give us some insight in terms
1: I mean, I
0: of
1: don't have no problem. Yeah.
0: what
1: So
0: the
1: the
0: business
1: business side
0: element looks
1: is
0: like.
1: obviously I am a rapper. I'm not a
0: Core
1: jeweler.
0: business.
1: Yeah, so I wouldn't be able to know the exact pricing of the metal being used on the piece, but it's high
0: Sure.
1: quality metals that are being used, the high quality stones that
0: It
1: are being
0: feels
1: used.
0: like
1: You know
0: it.
1: what I'm saying? All these small little details, I wouldn't be able to really get those relationships or get those things done. That's where Luminary comes into
0: Got
1: play
0: you.
1: because they are a jewelry company. And me, I come to them with an idea to say, I want to make a chain.
0: Sure.
1: They say, okay, we got chains. Do you want to create your own chain or do you want to have a chain and have a name under the chain? I say, no, I want my own chain. So then that goes to them talking to the people that they work with, creating designs, sending back renders, like 3D renders of what looks cool and what isn't cool. And then I end up agreeing on what is cool.
0: Sure.
1: And then when it comes to the percentages, obviously Luminary will have a bigger cut because they've put in more work when it comes to labor, getting the pieces done, getting it shipped in, all
0: Sure.
1: those things. And but I mean, Luminary's family, so
2: Yeah.
1: I'm not getting left out in any swag way or form, you know what I'm saying? It's done properly, like the business is done actually correct, you know what I mean?
0: Love to hear it. Lucas Raps on the upside. We are heading into sports and econ news, but we're going to continue the conversation after this.
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4: Good afternoon, guys. Thank you. Let's kick off with

0: football news. The trial of South African Football Association SAFA President Danny Jordaan and his four co-accused will start in the Johannesburg Specialized Commercial Crimes Court in Palm Ridge on the 27th of November, pending the outcome of Monday's High Court application hearing in Johannesburg. The accused lodge a formal request to investigate and address what they believe were unreasonable delays. Jordaan and his four co-accused, former SAFA's Chief Financial Officer Groni Hluyo, former SAFA Acting CEO Russell Paul, Grid Communications Public Relations Specialist and Director Trevor Neathling, are facing fraud and theft charges. And now, cricket news. The Titans all-rounder in Johannesburg, Duane Jansen, says he is ready to prove that he belongs to the big stage and will not be living in the shadow of his identical twin brother, Marco. While the other Jansen made his international debut 5 years ago, Duane only recently received his maiden call-up to the national team ahead of the tri-series against Zimbabwe and Namibia starting in Windhoek tomorrow. He says there's a lot of similarities besides the obvious ones between him and his brother, but also each one of them can do what's necessary for the team on each given day.
1: I know this, my brother knows this, but we're exactly the same. It just comes down to performance on that day and obviously perform for the team. But I think if you look at it in a broad spectrum, we can do exactly the same job, even though we do different people. He's done a lot of good things for the Proteas. I'm starting my journey. Yeah, so I still have to show it on this stage, but I'm here for a reason, and I'm here for a certain type of goal, and I'm going to reach that goal. So if I have to show that for the world and for myself, not for myself, but for the world, and that I belong here, I'm going to do that.
0: Jansen revealed that their long-time dream is to play for South Africa at the same time one day, but knows it'll be a difficult feat to achieve. He believes through hard work and consistency, they'll be able to each contribute to the team in their own way.
1: Our personal goals is to play together for the Proteas. So, but yeah, we know as well it's not going to be that easy. So if it means like we have to come in and out for each other or be on tour together and one sits out and the other one plays, that's fine. But I think if we do the right things for a longer period of time, I think that, how can I say, that chance for us to play together for our country is going to be better than not. So I think still we have to walk our own way in that sense where I have to do a job, he has to do his job. And if it comes and if it aligns in that way, then we're both going to be happy.
0: And we revert back to football. The president of the Nigeria Football Federation, NFF, Ibrahim Gusau, and several members of the federation's executive committee have resigned amid mounting pressure over the management of Nigerian football. The resignations come as the NFF faces growing scrutiny over the country's recent failures on the international stage, including Nigeria's historic failure to qualify for the 2027 FIFA Women's World Cup. According to the report, 8 of the 13 members of the NFF board have allegedly stepped down from their position, potentially throwing the federation's leadership and its planned elections into uncertainty. The crisis has also been linked to investigations into the management of funds released by the federal government for Nigeria's national teams. Let's end with athletics. World record holder Sebastian Sawe, the first man to break the two-hour barrier, has withdrawn from this month's Berlin Marathon due to injury. The Kenyan, who stunned the world with his run in London back in April, announced the setback on Instagram, saying he had hoped to achieve something special on the streets of Berlin. Sawe won the 2025 Berlin Marathon, but his absence leaves the door open for rivals. Attention now shifts to Yomif Kejelka, who will race in Valencia on the 6th of December. The Ethiopian finished just 11 seconds behind Sawe in London and recently broke the world half marathon record. For any sports stories you'd like to share with us, please send us an email to newsroom@channelafrica.co.za or call us on +271 714 4459. 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
6: 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This is The Upside. Thank you to Fikile Lingwati for the sport. Let's get into econ and business news now. Chanduko Ligege is on standby.
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7: Thank you, Poppy and Nsako, and happy Thursday to you. South Africa's Democratic Alliance, or the DA party, is in the Constitutional Court today to seek a final order on the constitutional invalidity against the power of the Finance Minister to unitarily set the value-added tax, VAT rate. The DA has noted that while the Constitution gives the power to Parliament, a section of the VAT Act delegates the setting of VAT to the Minister without a requirement of major support in Parliament. The DA is seeking that the court declares the VAT Act of 1991 invalid and instruct Parliament to amend its laws to ensure that the power to set VAT only sits with Parliament and not the executive. Josh Michalakis is the DA's parliamentary leader.
8: The DA is to fight for a fair deal for South Africans and to ensure that we do not have a case as we nearly had a year or two ago, if the DA didn't go to court, where the Minister of Finance can decide unilaterally to impose a 2% VAT hike that will ultimately cripple many, many poor households across the country. This decision should lie with Parliament, and ultimately, in a constitutional democracy, it's Parliament who decides on how South Africans get taxed. We have won this victory in the Western Cape High Court, and it is our privilege today be here in the Constitutional Court on behalf of all South Africans.
7: The South African Freight and Logistics Association and the Road Freight Association have called for an immediate recovery plan for the Durban Gateway Terminal in the KwaZulu-Natal province. They say vessel waiting times have more than doubled since June, with truck delays also rising sharply at the port. The association has blamed system and equipment failure, warning that costs are being passed to consumers. Gavin Kelly is the CEO of the Road Freight Association.
9: The average cost per day for a truck standing that takes these containers out is roughly between 5,200 and about 8,000 rand, depending on the type of vehicle you've got. So that's what it costs just to stand, because you've got all your overhead costs, your operational costs that stay there. So what you're paying for the truck, your driver's fees, those sorts of things. That's before you add anything else and that could go wrong.
7: Rwanda has raised about $190 million with a new 15-year World Bank Group-backed loan that will see the government borrow in Japanese yen as well as in euros for the first time. The country's finance ministry says the money will be used for general budgetary purposes, infrastructure improvements, health and education, as well as agriculture and other industries. In a report in May, ratings agency S&P indicated that Rwanda's debt structure remains relatively favorable. The country's debt-to-GDP ratio has dipped to 72.4% from 73.1% in 2024 and is projected to decline further in the next few years. Australian authorities say Meta's move to restrict teenagers' use of social media in the U.S. shows that companies have tools to better protect young people online, this as the country grapples with erratic enforcement of restrictions. Meta recently agreed to pay up to $18 billion over a decade and limit how teenagers use Facebook and Instagram under an agreement with nearly all U.S. states to resolve claims that it designed those platforms to addict children. The deal brings sweeping changes to Meta's Facebook and Instagram platforms in the U.S., including imposing a default 2-hour limit on its apps for users under the age of 18. Let's have a look at financial indicators. $1 in Nigeria, 1,000 Naira, 345 in Botswana, 13 Pula, 23, Kenya, 128 shilling, 53, in Zambia, 18 Kwacha, 97. BRICS countries, $1 in Brazil is trading at 5 real 14, in Russia, 84 rubles, 13, India, 95 rupee, 26, China, 6 yuan, 72, South Africa, 15 rand, 94. $1 at 73 pence to the British pound and 85 to the euro. Commodities, gold at $4,587, platinum at $1,820 per ounce. The price of Brent crude oil at $88.29 a barrel. For any business stories you'd like to share with us, please send us an email to newsroom@channelafrica.co.za, or you can call us on +27 11714 4459. 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
6: It's the upside on a Thursday afternoon, and we are blessed this afternoon because we're hanging out with Lucas Raps, chatting his collab with Luminary, Volume 2, 25-piece.
11: Yeah.
6: Amazing stuff that is happening in your life. I want to chat about what you see the future of hip-hop in South Africa as being, because I think you've done the work, you're still continuing to do the work, you've also been through, you know, certain phases in your life from a hip-hop perspective, so you understand what hip-hop is supposed to be. About what you see, you know, the landscape being, because some of us tapped out happened. We were like, deuces, y'all can have it now.
12: I wouldn't say I'm a fortune teller, but I mean, I see a lot of like freedom, like a lot of freedom in the creativity space. Like there's this new girl Kia, she's going crazy. There's a few people that are just like doing the most unorthodox things musically and in the hip-hop side, especially in the underground phase, that it's like kids are really not being afraid to have fun. If I could say, like, they're not being afraid to bump their head, you know what I mean, in a mosh pit or something. But yeah, I mean, I see it very, like, also very, is it bilingual is the word?
6: Okay.
12: Where it's English and maybe whatever someone's home language is.
6: Yeah.
12: Because a lot of the Pretoria boys, the homies from Val, Chaden, North, is it Northside Mob, or all those homies, they got their own swag where I don't even understand it, but I'm there, you know, I'm inside, you know what I'm saying? I'm vibing. So for me, it's like, I just see South African hip hop's future looking very strong. Like, if you also listen to some of the cats, you listen to my music, you listen to the people that's in BQMG, the music is not just because I'm guessing it, but it's like actually quality. It can go and fight on the big stages with the artists that are coming up that side, you know what I mean? Because it's actually, we've been putting in the time, we have the same presets, we use the same sounds or similar sounds, you know what I mean? So there's nothing really different that's happening. It's just the perspective thing, you know what I mean? And the perspective in South Africa has been changing. So I just hope it gets a bigger light, you know what I mean? Not just limelight, but light for everyone. I saw a tweet like, yo, what does South Africa need for a hip-hop superstar? And it's like, a lot of people say money and all of that. It's like, we also need the community to really believe that we are superstars. You know what I mean? Like, you only realize someone's a superstar until they're a superstar. And that needs to change a little bit. You must actually, like, grow with the people. Like, you know what I'm saying? But, yeah, that's how I see it. I see hip-hop growing. I don't see it getting any smaller.
13: Love it. Speaking of superstars, where can we find you?
11: And what's coming up this festive season?
12: You can definitely find me at LucasRaps_SA on all social media platforms. I'm going to be performing at French Montana Show on the 5th of December.
11: Stop it right now.
12: Yeah, we're going to be partying with
11: French. You're way too modest for my liking. I'm sorry. Like, you need to stand up and be like, yeah, French Montana people.
12: Yeah, French Montana, you know what I'm saying? 5th of December, get your tickets. But yeah, we're going to be out there rocking. It's going to be a vibe. There's still a couple gigs that still need to be confirmed, so can't really say much on that. But I do have my Freestyle Fridays coming out every Friday. So tomorrow's a Friday, 6 p.m. We are going to make sure it's there. You know what I'm saying?
6: Lucas Raps on Channel Africa. Absolutely awesome stuff. We love your work. We love this collab with Luminary. Onwards and upwards.
12: Thank you so much.
6: Where can we catch the collab, by the way?
12: So I actually am doing a competition. It's actually going to end tomorrow.
6: Okay.
12: Where we're giving away some chains, like the chain. You see that I'm wearing a big gosh chain.
6: Mm-hmm.
12: Some rings and R1,000 cash for somebody that's going to be lucky. Winners will be announced on the 28th of, which is tomorrow, of this month. And it'll be live only online on Luminary's website.
6: Love
12: so you'd
6: it.
12: Have to go to www.luminary.com, search for Big Gosh, which is the boy, and then you'll see it there, Big Gosh pendant. So yeah, man, don't miss out, because when this one goes, we're gonna see if we wanna bring back something like this or go harder. So don't be left out, because this is gonna be the last of this type of one. You know what I'm saying?
6: Good
12: and
6: stuff.
12: And it'll be dope to see who the OGs are back in, like, later in the future, because we're gonna have something for those OGs.
6: So, going big, he is Lucas Raps on the upside. Thank you so much for joining us on Channel Africa.
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13: Somi Grammy nominated jazz voice, Rwandan and Ugandan roots, born in the US but claimed by the African continent. But she's also honored Africa's Miriam Makeba.
14: I'm South African. I can't talk to you without speaking about Ginger Me Slowly. In fact, that song has brought so much pressure on us South African men and how to treat our women.
15: It's not a song that I don't want to sing, but there are times when I feel like maybe I want to have a set that's a little more like, you know, I don't know, that's sort of brewing in other emotional spaces. I still feel like, oh, but I should do Ginger Me Slowly. It's kind of a joke now with my man. You know, I love that it's a love song that people want to hear, and that it occupies a kind of warm energy center for me.
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16: David Njumbe, who's a long-serving personal assistant to Tundu Lisu for over 15 years, on the night of 20 May, he survived a shocking abduction attempt just meters from his home. 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
2: Thank you, Poppy. In your top stories, the UN surrendered leading presidential candidate in the recent general elections in Zambia and plans to heavily restrict children's usage of Facebook and Instagram. Your latest news greetings to our listeners. The United Nations has surrendered leading presidential candidate in the recent polls in Zambia, Brian Mondobile, and his running mate, Makhebe Zulu, to Zambian police officers. This comes under the terms and agreements of the talks between the United Nations Secretary General's representative in Zambia and President Hakainde Hichilema. The state has pledged the two will be subjected to the rule of law, Tamo Kapisa reports.
3: The questioning follows the police summons issued to Brian Mondobile and Makhebe Zulu in connection with investigations into alleged activities that police say have the potential to threaten national security. The two have been under the protection of the United Nations in Lusaka post-presidential elections on August the 13th.
2: The Zimbabwe Diaspora 4ED group says the repatriation of Zimbabwe nationals who were gathered outside the Mankweng police station outside Polokwane can only resume once the necessary verification and checks have been done. The group assists Zimbabweans leaving in other countries. About 100 nationals have been camping outside the police station for the past 3 weeks. Zim Diaspora 4ED's representatives, Tafadzwa Moranganani, explains.
4: It's not safe staying this place with kids. It's very tough for us to stay this place. We were asking for help. If there's somebody who can help us so that our things can go home or something else can help us.
5: I want to go home, but the challenge that we had, we saw these our things, they are too expensive to transport them to home. So we heard of this program that our government had the thought of us so that they can repatriate our goods.
2: The former South African president, Thabo Mbeki, says Africa must get the question of leadership right if the continent is to solve its major challenges. Speaking at the Africa Mindset Reset Forum in Kigali, Mbeki said the kind of leadership Africa needs must be rooted in the realities of ordinary people, particularly their everyday struggles with poverty and hunger.
6: If we don't attend to this matter successfully, there's no major African problem is going to solve. It doesn't matter what the problem is, including the ones about Africa's place in the world. So the challenge is this, do we do to produce this kind of leadership that is needed? This leader that we want, he can't drop from the sky from somewhere. The masses of the ordinary people become important. You want me to elect you as president. What are you going to do about the fact I'm hungry? I'm poor. I live in these conditions. I elected you 5 years ago and these conditions have not changed. Why must I elect you again?
2: Two Congolese nationals arrested for unauthorized access to the SADC summit in Durban, South Africa last week have been granted bail of $626 each in the Durban Magistrate Court. Tidindi Mukendi and Tombisa Ngangu face charges of fraud, trespassing and contravention of the Safety at Sports and Recreational Events Act. They were arrested for allegedly attempting to enter the summit venue using accreditations issued for another person. The suspects were detected at an access-controlled point after their identities did not correspond with the accreditations they presented. The court has imposed strict bail conditions. They have to report to the Brooklyn Police Station in Pretoria every Friday and hand over their passports over to the state until they return to the court on the 1st of October. A whistleblower has warned that plans to heavily restrict children's usage of Facebook and Instagram as part of a multi-billion dollars U.S. court settlement by the tech giant Meta won't make young people safer online. Speaking to the BBC, Arturo Beja said that the amount of harm done by the platform was far worse than Meta admitted.
7: I think that states have done incredible work to bring the issue to the front. There are some meaningful changes in the agreement, which will do good, but there needs to be independent understanding, measurement, and reduction of harm, and that's what META should be accountable for. And until that is happening in any country that's thinking about this, our kids are not going to be any safer.
2: Now recapping on your top stories, the United Nations has surrendered leading presidential candidate in the recent polls in Zambia, Brian Mundubile, and his running mate, Makhebe Zulu, to Zambian police officers. This comes under the terms and agreements of the talks between the United Nations Secretary General's representative in Zambia and President Hakainde Hichilema. Channel Africa News, I'm Onele Nzinzi.
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0: Welcome to the second hour of The Upside right here on Channel Africa. Poppy and Nsako with you till 6 p.m. on a thirsty Thursday.
8: What are the plans? Where are we going to grab drinks?
0: And who are we going with?
8: People's men. I'm kidding.
0: Hi. Klima, back into the music. Again. Some of us need amen.
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2: When a good girl gone bad, what you gonna do? Run, go meet her dad. You know what I do. Well, this is Southeast Hall, but the ranking what best. Yeah, watch this. Love confession. Why?

0: Chris M are coming through there on the upside. Music from Cameroon. Before that, some melanin celebrating the best of the best in African music right here on the upside. It is 19 minutes past 4 p.m. CAT. We're going to get into health and wellness and discuss, you know, the different types of technologies that are advancing within the health industry. That coming up.
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0: It is 20 after 4 CAT. 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
6: How is technology changing our healthcare, especially in South Africa? Let's unpack it. Joining us is Rio Inderjeet, who is the Chief Operating Officer and co-founder of DocTalk. Rio, thank you so much for joining us on the upside. Let's talk about DocTalk. Are we talking telemedicine or technology? How is this improving how we experience healthcare?
7: Hi, thank you for this opportunity. So with DocTalk, the first thing that we are addressing is obviously our healthcare. In South Africa, we want people to be accessing healthcare much more efficiently and effectively. Mm. And we are trying to do this by introducing technology as well.
0: So let's chat about what, you know, the gap that you saw in order to introduce a DocTalk. What was the gap that you saw and how is DocTalk filling that gap?
7: Well, you know, we live in South Africa and a lot of our healthcare facilities are not close by home. People cannot just travel to get to a healthcare facility very easily. A lot of the times that you have to use public transports and things like that. Mm-hmm. DocTalk has eliminated or is trying to eliminate something where we can give people the ability to speak to a qualified HPCSA registered doctor mm-hmm. via their phones at any time or at anywhere.
6: So let's talk about especially accessibility. You know, do the doctors have the capacity to be able to fulfill their duties via telemedicine and also in person? Because already they speak about, you know, the workload is a little bit too much. So who are the doctors that are giving this type of intervention?
7: That's a very good question. Look, our doctors are your normal local doctors. They are actually providing some of their extra time to assist their patients and to assist South Africans during the times that they are not so busy in their practices, times that are like, you know, DocTalk is actually a 24/7 service. So our doctors even give you that time, after hours and things like that.
8: So maybe let's chat, because I'm so passionate about unemployment, especially where the doctors are concerned. You mentioned that the doctors have to be registered with the HSPSA, I think it is. So does that apply to every general practitioner? Do you just have to be registered with that body in order to be part of DocTalk, or are there other requirements that are required?
7: I love the question. So with DocTalk, all of our doctors have to be HPCSA registered.
8: Okay.
7: They have to have a license to be able to practice in South Africa.
8: Mm.
7: We also look at things like their you know, their private indemnity,
8: mm.
7: and that's something that is very important to us. We also look at things like, are our doctors, you know, still actively qualified to be practicing in South Africa. And those are one of the major things that we look at when it comes to our doctors.
6: Are there any limitations to what one or like an intervention that the person can get via telemedicine? Like, is there anything that is kind of out of bounds or that they can't really get the help from? Or is it the day-to-day illnesses that we face?
7: Yes, we have to keep in mind that DocTalk is not an emergency service. DocTalk is mainly for your acute conditions.
8: Mm.
7: Generally it's for your flus, your colds, things like that. If you really, really need to go see a doctor, it is up to you as the client, to go and physically see a doctor. We always try to ensure that our people have a full understanding of what DocTalk is.

0: can get the closest pharmacy to them, saving them a lot of time. You know, like, you know, you don't have to travel very far to go see a doctor and then, you know, try to get medication via the doctor. Now you can actually get it from a closest proximity to your house. So that is one of the things that we try to address.
1: 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Rio Inderjeet, the COO and co-founder of DocTalk on The Upside.
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4: 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O Checo Tivani.
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0: Adele on Channel Africa. So let's get into some sports now. It's 4:30. CAT Fikile Lengwati is on standby with the latest.
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2: Thank you, Poppy. Let's start off with rugby news. New Zealand rugby coach Dave Rennie has had to make several changes to his match day 23 for Saturday's second rugby greatest rivalry test match against South Africa in Cape Town. Well, prop Ethan de Groot and lock Josh Lord are still undergoing head injury assessment protocols and are replaced by George Bauer and Tupou Vaai. Simon Parker will don the number 6 jersey. Xavier Numia comes into the 23rd.

0: and providing prop cover, and is joined on the bench by lock Patrick Tiopolutu. In the backs, there's just one positional switch from last week's team. Leroy Carter and Josh Moby swap positions. Carter starts on the wing with Moby covering as outside back in the number 23 jersey. The All Blacks lead the four-match series 1-0 following the 33-16 victory over the Springboks at Ellis Park last weekend. In football news, the trial of the South African Football Association SAFA president Danny Jordaan and his four co-accused will start in the Johannesburg Specialized Commercial Crimes Court in Palm Ridge on the 27th of November. This is pending the outcome of Monday's High Court application hearing in Johannesburg. The accused lodged a formal request to investigate and address what they believe were unreasonable delays. They are facing fraud and theft charges. The state alleges that Jordaan used approximately $1.3 million of SAFA funds for personal benefit, specifically to hire private security and pay Grid Communications to manage his public image. After several legal challenges and delays, the matter remains in the pre-trial phase, but the state says it is ready for trial. On to cricket news. Titans all-rounder Dwayne Jansen says he's ready to prove that he belongs to the big stage and will not be living in the shadow of his identical twin brother, Marco. While the other Jansen made his international debut 5 years ago, Dwayne only recently received his maiden call-up to the national team ahead of the tri-series against Zimbabwe and Namibia starting in Windhoek tomorrow. He says there's a lot of similarities besides the obvious ones between him and his brother, but also each one of them can do what necessary for the team on each given day.
1: I know this, and my brother knows this, but we're exactly the same. It just comes down to performance on that day and obviously perform for the team. But I think if you look at it in a broad spectrum, we can do exactly the same job, even though we do different people. He's done a lot of good things for the Proteas. I'm starting my journey here, so I still have to show it on this stage. But I'm here for a reason, and I'm here for a certain type of goal, and I'm going to reach that goal. So if I have to show that for the world and for myself, not for myself, but for the world, and that I belong here, I'm going to do that.
0: Titans all-rounder Dwayne Jansen says he's ready to prove that he belongs to the big stage and will not be living in the shadow of his identical twin brother, Marco. While the other Jansen made his international debut 5 years ago, Dwayne only recently received his maiden call-up to the national team ahead of the tri-series against Zimbabwe and Namibia starting in Windhoek. And Dwayne will play in that match.
1: Our personal goals is to play together for the Proteas. So, but yeah, we know as well it's not going to be that easy. So if it means like we have to come in and out for each other or be on tour together and one sits out and the other one plays, that's fine. But I think if we do the right things for a longer period of time, I think that, how can I say, that chance for us to play together for our country is going to be better than not. So I think still we have to walk our own way in that sense where I have to do a job, he has to do his job. And if it comes and if it aligns in that way, then we're both going to be happy.
0: Let's end with athletics. World record holder Sebastian Sawe, the first man to break the two-hour barrier, has withdrawn from this month's Berlin Marathon due to injury. The Kenyan, who stunned the world with his 1:59.30 run in London back in April, announced the setback on Instagram, saying he had hoped to achieve something special on the streets of Berlin. For any sports stories you'd like to share with us, please send us an email to newsroom@channelafrica.co.za or call us on +27 11 714 4459. 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
6: 24 minutes to 5 p.m. CAT on Channel Africa. Thank you to Fikile Lingwati. He'll be back at 5:30 with more sporting updates. Let's get some econ and business news now from our vendor king, Chanduka Likeke.
2: 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The African perspective.
7: Thank you, Poppy and Nsako. We start with some energy news from North Africa. Gas producer Energen is in exclusive talks to buy some of BP's upstream oil and gas assets in Egypt in a deal that could raise about $1 billion for BP. The proposed deal includes BP's stakes in the producing offshore West Nile data fields, which it owns jointly with Harbour Energy, as well as its 50% contractor working interest in the Tamsa concession in the Eastern Mediterranean. BP has invested more than $35 billion in Egypt over the past six decades, but its natural gas production in the country fell by about 40% last year to 518 million cubic feet a day compared with 2024 and was nearly 60% lower than in 2023. In South Africa, the producer price inflation, or PPI, has fallen sharply for a second straight month in July, reflecting lower fuel prices. Stats SA's producer price index dropped to 5.7% year-on-year from 7.5% in June. The biggest driver of reduced costs at the factory gate was lower diesel and petrol prices following easing tensions at the time in the US-Iran war. PPI is considered as an indication of where consumer inflation may head in the next 6 months. Chief Investment Officer at Magwe Fund Managers, Magwe Masilela.
8: We must all give credit to oil prices, as we have seen that the contribution when it comes to diesel in June, it increased by almost 53%. Now it only increased, by almost just around 29%. Same applies to petrol as well. In June, we're talking 36%. Now we're talking only 20%. And even if you look into the transport cost, that is the equipment thereof, also down by 1.4%, all because of oil prices that have been going down.
7: Still in South Africa, the Democratic Alliance Party's DA's legal representative, Advocate Ngwaku Mainichi, has argued in the Constitutional Court that Parliament currently does not have effective control over the setting of the VAT rate or the VAT rate. The DA wants the Apex Court to declare the VAT Act of 1991 invalid and to instruct Parliament to amend the law. This is to ensure that the power to set VAT only lies with Parliament and not the Finance Minister. Here is Mainichi making arguments at the Concord.
9: The alteration of the rate applies for 12 months. The only intervention by Parliament affects whether it continues to apply beyond the 12 months. That's the first thing. It sets no limits as to how much the Minister may decrease or increase the VAT. That's entirely left to the Minister. There are no trigger indications in the legislation itself to regulate the Minister. There is no insistence of Parliament's disapproval or approval before the VAT takes effect, the increase or reduction. All of that happens on the day the Minister indicates.
7: Chinese regulators have ordered automakers to file proactive recall plans for any defects uncovered in self-audits. This is part of a year-long campaign to improve vehicle quality and safety in the world's largest auto market. On the 21st of August, Tesla and eight Chinese electric vehicle makers announced fixes affecting a combined 4.3 million vehicles in China's largest ever automotive recall, prompted by safety concerns involving emergency door release mechanisms. Under the campaign, automakers are required to conduct comprehensive inspections of product quality, reliability, durability, and the testing and validation of new technologies across their operations and key suppliers. Let's have a look at financial indicators. One US dollar in Nigeria is at 1,000 Naira, 3.45 in Botswana, 13 Pula 23, Kenya 128 shilling 53, in Zambia 18 Kwacha 97. BRICS countries, $1 in Brazil at 5 Real 14, Russia 84 rubles 13, and India is 95 rupee 26, China 6 yuan 72, South Africa 15 rand 94. $1 is trading at 73 pence to the British pound, 85 to the euro. A look at commodities: gold at 4,571 and platinum at $1,820 per ounce. The price of Brent crude oil at $88.91 a barrel. That's all for now. For any business stories you'd like to share with us, please send us an email to newsroom@channelafrica.co.za, or you can call us on +27 11714 4459. For Channel Africa Business, I am Chanduko Ligege.
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10: When an African woman has been put under pressure, when she's been socialized into a certain space and she is being that woman, that doesn't mean that's all there is to her.
2: They carried an entire continent of women through voices that hummed and ululated, healed and nurtured. And voices that preserved culture and impacted wisdom. In their voices, we heard how beautiful Africa could be. This Women's Month, we celebrate the voices who came before. We stand tall and speak louder because you did. Channel Africa, the African perspective. No fairy tales, just the facts and the music you love on Channel Africa.

0: It's Channel Africa on a Thursday afternoon. We are the Upside Music from Salima Chika with Songi Songi just before 10 to 5 p.m. CAT.
1: 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Channel Africa. The Journal with Matseko Mosito.
2: Did you know that men are actually far less likely to seek help for mental health challenges, often suffering in silence until they reach crisis point? June is Men's Mental Health Month. It's important for us to broaden society's understandings around mental distress and what that looks like for men.
3: With men, I think it's more subtle behaviors, because men are not going to say, I'm depressed or I am anxious.
2: Yeah.
3: But what they might say is, I'm tired. I'm stressed, I just need to push through. It may look like increased irritability. It may look like increase in substance usage or alcohol abuse or withdrawing from family or even spending excessive amount of time at work. These can all be warning signs, but they're very much more subtle in men, because we kind of dismiss it as, that's just the way are.
2: Dr. Alicia Porter, member of the South African Society for Psychiatrists.
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0: It is 5 p.m. CAT right here on The Upside on Channel Africa. Let's get a news update now from our trusted friend in the newsroom, Onele Ntsintsi.
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3: Thank you, Poppy. Looking at your top stories, the UN has surrendered leading presidential candidate in the recent Zambian general elections and humanitarian aid sent to Nepal. Your latest news greetings to our listeners. The United Nations has surrendered leading presidential candidate in the recent polls in Zambia, Brian Mundubile, and his running mate, Makhebe Zulu, to Zambian police officers. This comes under the terms of the agreement of the talks between the United Nations Secretary General's representative in Zambia and President Hakainde Hichilema. The state has pledged that the two will be subjected to the rule of law, Tamo Kapisa reports.
4: The questioning follows a police summons issued to Brian Mundubile and Makhebe Zulu in connection with investigations into alleged activities that police say have the potential to threaten national security. The two have been under the protection of the United Nations in Lusaka post-presidential elections on August 13th.
3: The Zimbabwe Diaspora 4ED group says the repatriation of Zimbabwe nationals who are gathered outside the Mankweng police station outside Polokwane can only resume once the necessary verifications and checks have been completed. The group persists Zimbabweans leaving in other countries. About 100 nationals have been camping outside the police station for the past 3 weeks. Zim Diaspora 4ED's representative Tafadzwa Moranganani explains.
5: It's not like people are stranded because we have the transporters who are on carrying the goods because the people, they're already taken, repatriated back home to Zimbabwe. So due to the transport which you are seeing on the trucking only, we have got more than 35 trucks which already left to Zimbabwe. There's no one stranded here. It's only the goods. Right. On that one, I cannot answer on the behalf of the drivers because we don't have any contract with the drivers. We have the contract with the owners of the trucks, and we have been working with them together. They have been carrying things.
3: The two Congolese nationals arrested for allegedly attempting to gain unauthorized access to the 46th SADC summit in Durban, South Africa last week have secured accommodation at the DRC embassy in Pretoria. This is until their next court appearance on the 1st of October. They have been granted a bail of $626 each. Chibidzi Kumbedi, and a 28-year-old photographer, and Tombi Sangango, a cameraman, have appeared in the magistrate court on charges of fraud, trespassing, and contravening the Safety at Sports and Recreational Events Act. The court heard that the two had traveled from Kinshasa as part of the DRC delegation attending the summit. They are required to report to Brooklyn's police station in Pretoria every Friday and to surrender their passports to the state as part of their bail conditions. They will remain in South Africa after their matter is finalized, subject to the outcome of the court proceedings. Magistrate Ntokozo Mieni.
6: Countries and organizations around the world have begun sending humanitarian aid to Nepal as it responds to the aftermath of the devastating flash floods that killed hundreds, with more than 1,000 people still missing.
3: China, India, the U.S. and South Korea have sent disaster relief supplies, cash assistance, as well as response teams. The World Health Organization has dispatched essential emergency medical supplies, including medicines and multi-purpose tents. The World Bank has indicated that over $160 million in emergency aid could be provided to Nepal. Lastly, whistleblowers warn that plans to heavily restrict children's usage of Facebook and Instagram as part of a multi-billion dollars U.S. court settlement by the tech giant Meta won't make young people safer online. Speaking to the BBC, Arturo Beja said that the amount of harm done by the platforms was far worse than Meta admitted.
7: I think that states have done incredible work to bring the issue to the front. There are some meaningful changes in the agreement, which will do good, but there needs to be independent understanding, measurement, and reduction of harm, and that's what Meta should be accountable for. And until that is happening in any country that's thinking about this, our kids are not going to be any safer.
3: Recapping on your top stories, the United Nations has surrendered leading presidential candidate in the recent polls in Zambia, Brian Mundubile, and his running mate, Makhebe Zulu, to Zambian police officers. This comes under the terms and agreements of the talks between the United Nations Secretary General's representative in Zambia and President Hakainde Hichilema. Channel Africa News, I'm Onelin Tsintsi.
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0: 6 after 5 CAT, the final hour of The Upside on Channel Africa. We are your A-team until 6 p.m. Then Tami Ngubeni takes over with Africa in Business. And it's time for you to get on home, drive home, walk home, cycle home, just get out of the office.
8: Even if you don't come back tomorrow, just say, just cough. It's okay.
0: Cough once
8: and they'll send you home.
0: Let's get into some Mr. Easy now.
9: Zagadat.

0: Daddy Easy on the upside with Leg Over. 9 after 5 CAT. You know, I'm not a parent, but I've been a child. So this qualifies my next opinion. Mm-hmm. Brandy's got a daughter, the singer. You know, she's got a daughter that's, I think, approaching like 20s, mm-hmm. if I'm not mistaken. She was doing an interview on a show called The Way Up with Angela Yeh in the US. And she was talking about just some of the things she wants to do in her future. And one of them is that she wants to be on, I think it's Natalie Nunn's show called
1: Not
0: Baddies.
1: Not Baddies. No,
0: and I said to myself, it must be so tough for Brandy to have been Brandy, the Brandy, and to have a child now who now wants to be a baddie.
1: To be honest, it's her karma for being such a horrible aunt-in-law to Princess.
0: Oh, shucks.
1: Yeah.
0: It went there.
1: Yeah.
0: What do you mean? I don't know the drama. I don't know the tea.
1: Girl!
0: Was she bad to Princess?
1: She was definitely a baddie to Princess, I'll tell you that.
0: Well, because Ray J is a nightmare.
1: He's absolutely terrible. So
0: you're telling me that Ray J was the nightmare that he was to Princess and then Brandy followed suit?
1: 10 times worse.
0: Never.
1: 10 times worse.
0: I don't believe this.
1: Courtesy of Love and Hip Hop, reality TV, we watch that thing play out.
0: Oh, no, that
1: to
0: sucks.
1: To this day.
0: Yeah, okay. I get. Well, then it's all coming full circle for everybody. I get. Let it all burn. Let it all burn.
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0: We're chatting fashion now on the Upside, celebrating 10 years of Fancy Africa. Joining us now is the co-founder and creative director of Fancy Africa, King Levi Dapper. Good afternoon, King Levi Dapper. How are you?
5: Good afternoon. It's such a blessing day, and I'm so happy to tune in.
0: Thank you
5: so much for having me.
0: Such a pleasure. So, which celebrating 10 years of Fancy Africa, which is a platform creating space for African designers, creatives, and culture, as well as new business opportunities. Everything is taking place over 6 days from the 28th of September till the 3rd of October 2026. What brought about the start of Fancy Africa? Why did you co-found this platform?
5: Well, I think it's time for Africa to voice and to lead the future of Africa in our own way, in our own hands. Africa has so much creativity. Africa has so much talent. But it's really important for the world to understand that it's Africa. It's a place for business. Culture and creativity is moving billions around the world. And we need to understand that we need to develop our industry, providing opportunities for brands, for the business to shape Africa into a new direction. So I really believe in Africa, and I believe in our potential. So those are the really reasons why we are so passionate about developing this platform for all Africans across the world as well.
6: I find it super fascinating that you guys also have a cultural day, because I know that in South Africa they commemorate Heritage Day, I think on the 26th of September. So what does that mean for you from a fashion perspective? You know, how are we honoring our culture and our Africanism through fashion?
5: Well, it's really important for Africa to understand that there's so much knowledge around art and creativity from our ancestors. I believe that fashion, art, and food, they all work together. But the world should understand, and our communities as well, they need to understand that there is so much we can learn from each other. We're not only bringing Mozambican experience, but we're bringing all the countries that are involved, including South Africa this year. But we've been having South Africa for a couple of years, but this year we are hosting more than 12 countries. So it's a way of us bringing that dialogue around the roots of our culture, understanding our culture, learning from it, but as well discussing the future as well.
0: So chat to us, what's exciting for you when it comes to, you know, the different countries coming to Mozambique and collaborating, but also sharing insights and expertise? What is the most fascinating and interesting part of having all the countries come to Mozambique to share insights on fashion and culture and business?
5: Yeah, it's really interesting to see that there is so much difference, but there is also so much similarities. And learning from each other and bringing that perspective of, and the challenge as well. You know, sometimes you think that you're the only one facing challenging and, you know, like shaping the business, understanding the business, the industry itself. But understanding that we face same challenges, there is a lot of similarities and there is space for us to learn from each other. Because we believe that when it comes to fashion, we always thought that, we always think that, you know, the Europe, the Western world, they're better than us, they do better. But, you know, to be honest, everything started from our motherland. You know, there is so much creativity in our motherland. There is so much business. And I believe that this is a place where there is space for innovation, there is space for growth, there is space for a lot of things. So this is one of the things that is so fascinating, and to see people coming together, learning from each other, and as well how we can, because one of the things, the theme that we've been working on for the past few years is actually around a word that and famous in South Africa, which is Ubuntu. You know, I am because we are. And this is the philosophy that we're bringing for this show.
6: So let's talk about the art of collaboration, because I do feel like there's a lot of work that we need to put in, and intentional work we need to put in where collaboration is concerned. Do you think that fashion and creativity is where

0: at all these areas because we have programs around education, and we give a lot of young people. We provide training for white people, for young people. So that's the Africa that we want, you know, opportunities, employment, education, and many more.
1: King Levi Dapa, co-founder and creative director of Fancy Africa, I'm super excited for your platform because over the 6 days, and even before the 6 days of the Fancy Africa Summit, you're giving fashion designers the opportunity to introduce some of their designs and collections via the newly launched digital Fancy store. Chat to us about that inclusion for this year's summit.
0: Sorry, come again?
1: The digital Fancy store.
0: Yes, because one of the big issues is that what happens after the designers that they present a collection, you know, where people can have access beside, you know, internet, beside their physical store. So we are providing a space where our public and our international public, they can actually sell, they can actually buy, they can actually access all these entrepreneurs, all these brands they'll be showcasing at Fancy Africa from the 28th of September to the 3rd of October. So this is a space where we can actually access, because one of the issues in Africa is how can people really access, you know, what we are producing. So Fancy Africa is actually thinking about that, is actually bringing that solution for our brands and for our designers.
1: Thank you so much for joining us on The Upside. All roads lead to the Fancy Africa Summit in Maputo, 28th till the 3rd of October. King Levi Dapa, co-founder and creative director of Fancy Africa, joining us right here on The Upside.
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3: Yes, indeed. We begin with rugby news. The South Africa's rugby side and New Zealand will be vying for scrum dominance in rugby's second greatest rivalry test match between in Cape Town on Saturday. Springbok prop Thomas Du Toit, who's on the wheel bench, is quietly confident as the Springbok bomb squad look to make amends after the last week's defeat at Ellis Park in Johannesburg. Last Saturday's 33-16 defeat to the All Blacks has left the Springboks in somewhat of a precarious position. This weekend's test in Cape Town is now a must-win clash for South Africans if they still want to change or win the four-match series. According to prop Du Toit, a part of their preparations this week was to put last week's embarrassing performance to rest.
4: I would say by Monday afternoon we kind of parked that game and had a proper review and took on board the learnings, took the good stuff, worked on the worst things of the game, and yeah, it was as easy as that. We parked it and hopefully just learning as much as we can in the shortest amount of time.
5: Thomas the Tank Du Toit has been named as a replacement, and he is adamant that the players who come off the bench need to maintain the momentum gained by the starters, if not increase it.
4: We really need to put in the hard yards, especially us coming off the bench, to not only try and stay at the same tempo, but actually try and lift it and increase it. So, yeah, they did very well last week, but unfortunately last week doesn't count for anything. And, yeah, we need to rectify the mistakes that we made last week and try and build on their dominance, but knowing that it starts from the ground up. There's no points being given from last week to this week. It starts all over again.
3: That's the voice of Thomas the Tank Du Toit, who is ready and needs to maintain the momentum set by the starters. Football news, South African Football Association President Danny Jordan and trial for his co-accused will start in the Johannesburg Specialized Commercial Crimes Court in Palm Ridge on the 27th of November. This is pending the outcome of Monday's High Court application hearing in Johannesburg. The accused lodged a formal request to investigate and address what they believe were unreasonable delays. They are facing fraud and theft charges. The state alleges that Jordan used approximately 1.3

0: million South African rands for personal benefit, specifically to hire private security and pay Grid Communications to manage his public image. After several legal challenges and delays, the matter remains in the pre-trial phase, but the state says it is ready for trial. The accused have pleaded not guilty and are out on 20,000 rand bail. The president of the Nigeria Football Federation, NFF, Ibrahim Gusau, and several members of the federation's executive committee have resigned amid mounting pressure over the management of Nigerian football. The resignation comes as the NFF faces growing scrutiny over the country's recent failures on the international stage, including Nigeria's historic failure to qualify for the 2027 FIFA Women's World Cup. According to the report, 8 of the 13 members of the NFF board have allegedly stepped down from their positions, potentially throwing the federation's leadership and its planned elections into uncertainty. The crisis has also been linked to investigations into the management of funds released by the federal government for Nigeria's national teams. For any sports stories you'd like to share with us, please to send us an email to newsroom@channelafrica.co.za. Or call us on +27 11 714 4459. 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
2: The Alexandra Regional Court in Johannesburg, South Africa, has sentenced Abelamine Mugabe to 24 months in prison or a $24,000 fine for pointing a toy firearm, as well as 18 months imprisonment or a $12,000 fine for being in the country illegally. Meanwhile, his co-accused Tobias Matohodze has been sentenced to 3 years imprisonment.
3: So basically what the magistrate said was that, you know, he has taken into consideration that the complainant or the victim did in fact withdraw the charges. So both of the accused will actually have to be deported. He is to be escorted by the investigating officer. However, in terms of Matonze, he will in fact have to serve his prison time, and thereafter he will in fact also be deported back to Zimbabwe.
1: Africa Update with Lulu Kabu, 12 to 1 p.m. Central African Time.
4: Thank you to Figile Lingwati for bringing us the sport this afternoon. On the upside, Chanduko Legeke is now on standby to bring us a final wrap of your Econ news.
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5: Thank you, Poppy and Nsako. A very good afternoon. Gas producer Energen is in exclusive talks to buy some of BP's upstream oil and gas assets in Egypt in a deal that could raise about $1 billion for BP. The proposed deal includes BP's stakes in the producing offshore West Nile Delta fields, which it owns jointly with Harbour Energy, as well as its 50% contractor working interest in the Tamsa concession in the Eastern Mediterranean. BP has invested more than $35 billion in Egypt over the past 6 decades, but its natural gas production in the country fell by about 40% last year to 518 million cubic feet a day compared with 2024, and was nearly 60% lower than in 2023. In South Africa, the producer price inflation, or PPI, has fallen sharply for a second straight month in July, reflecting lower fuel prices. Stats SA's producer price index dropped to 5.7% year-on-year from 7.5% in June. The biggest driver of reduced costs at the factory gate was lower diesel and petrol prices following easing tensions at the time in the US and Iran war. The PPI is considered an indication of where consumer inflation may head in the next 6 months, Chief Investment Officer at Magwe Fund Managers, Magwe Masilela.
6: We must all give credit to oil prices, as we have seen that the contribution when it comes to diesel in June, I mean, it increased by almost 53%. Now it only increased, you know, by almost just around 29%. Same applies to petrol as well. In June, we're talking 36%. Now we're talking only 20%. And even if you look into the transport cost, that is the equipment thereof, also down by 1.4%, all because of oil prices that have been going down.
5: Still in South Africa, the Democratic Alliance's DA's legal representative, Advocate Ngwaku Maeneji, has argued in the Constitutional Court that Parliament currently does not have effective control over the setting of the VAT rate. The Democratic Alliance wants the Apex Court to declare the Value Added Tax Act of 1991 invalid and to instruct Parliament to amend the law. This is to ensure that the power to set the VAT only lies with Parliament and not the Finance Minister. Here is Maeneji making argument at the Concord.
7: The alteration of the rate applies for 12 months. The only intervention by Parliament affects whether it continues to apply beyond the 12 months. That's the first thing. It sets no limits as to how much the Minister may decrease or increase the VAT. That's entirely left to the Minister. There are no trigger indications in the legislation itself to regulate the Minister. There is no insistence of Parliament's disapproval or approval before the VAT takes effect, the increase or reduction. All of that happens on the day the Minister indicates.
5: Sweden's Centre Right Coalition raised its forecast for GDP growth ahead of an election next month. It says its policies to boost households and businesses mean Sweden's economy will outpace European rivals over in the coming 4 years. In a fresh forecast, the government says its GDP growth would be 2.5%, up from 2.3% seen in June. Like many other countries, Sweden has been suffering a cost of living crisis that followed the COVID pandemic. Let's have a look at financial indicators. One US dollar in Nigeria is at 1,000 Naira 345, Botswana 13 Pula 23, Kenya 128 shilling 53, Zambia 18 Kwacha 97. BRICS countries, $1 in Brazil is at 5 Riel 14, in Russia 84 Rubles 13, India 95 Rupee 26, China 61 72, South Africa's 15 Rand 94. $1 is trading at 73 pence to the British pound and 85 to the euro. A look at commodities. Gold is at $4,589. Platinum at $1,830 per ounce. The price of Brent crude oil at $88.96 a barrel. That's all for now. For any business stories you'd like to share with us, please send us an email to newsroom@channelafrica.co.za, or you can call us on +27 11714 4459. For Channel Africa Business, I am Chanduko Ligege.
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0: Top tunes on Channel Africa. That was Casper Nyoves, and I think Vanessa MD in the video, Baby Girl, also played you some AKA Fela in Versace. It is The Upside on Channel Africa. Almost time for us to say goodbye, but not yet.
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1: 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Rise and shine with Peter Ndoro and Tsepiso Makwetla.
3: So how do you respond to Niger's new penal code, which criminalizes same-sex relationships and imposes prison terms of up to 10 years?
4: Yes, I think the Niger legal system is responding to what is more or less a clarion call to criminalize unnatural relationships among people of same sex. And it's a response to the growing tendency of the West to continue to impose their beliefs and understanding of human rights on the African continent and other developing countries.
3: That's Dr. Samson Osagie, who's a Nigerian lawyer and former vice president of the African Bar Association. And there are those that are defending it and many that are saying it's out of order. Where do you sit?
1: Big continent, bigger conversations. Rise and shine with Peter Ndoro and Tsepiso Makwetla. 6 till 9 a.m. on Channel Africa, the African perspective. Good life. The good life. No catch. The upside with Poppin Chongwana and Nzagumhlanga.

0: Crayon, Ijo Laba Laba, wrapping things up on the upside for Thursday. Time for us to go. We will catch you tomorrow between 3 and 6, right here on Channel Africa.
1: Bye.

0: 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Now you wanna act up like John Cena.
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5: With your latest news this hour, I'm Onele Tsintsi. In your top stories, response to the Ebola outbreak in the DRC quickly running out of money and humanitarian aid sent to Nepal. Your latest news, greetings to our listeners. The United Nations is warning that the response to the Ebola outbreak in the Democratic Republic of Congo could run out of money within weeks. The UN is appealing for an additional $1.1 billion to prevent an already fast-growing epidemic from becoming a catastrophe. The Secretary General, Antonio Guterres, says the outbreak is spreading faster than the international efforts to contain it, with more than 2,700 having died.
6: My main message is this. The outbreak is the fastest growing Ebola epidemic on record. It is growing faster and wider than the response to contain it, but it can be stopped. We know how to contain Ebola, how to interrupt transmission, and how to save lives. But we must also overcome another virus, the virus of indifference. Because international attention, political focus, and resources are still lagging behind the reality unfolding on the ground.
5: With the current humanitarian needs and response plan of only 48% funded, in large part of the contribution from the United States, Guterres has appealed for the remaining $1.1 billion in order to scale up response efforts.
6: Current resources will last weeks, not months. Without additional funding, vital operations will run out of money just when they need to expand. That is why I am appealing for the remaining $1.1 billion to fully fund the humanitarian response plan, recognizing that even more will be needed in the future. The world still has an opportunity to get ahead of this crisis, but time is not on our side.
5: Investigating officer in the Biko inquest, Fundiswa Dingiswayo, has taken the stand at the High Court in Gqeberha in the Eastern Cape province of South Africa. She has testified about how she received 12 different files containing documents, statements, and newspapers clippings relating to Biko's death and the subsequent inquest that followed in the year 2021. She says she managed to trace Gabriel Ndlovu, who was in the same prison as Biko in Pretoria in 1977. Ndlovu told of how battered and bruised Biko was when he arrived at the prison. Dingiswayo testified that Ndlovu could not be subpoenaed to testify at the commission.
7: Unfortunately, the subpoena could not be served because Mr. Ndlovu has since passed on in April 2026.
8: I was also able to trace a Dr. Kili. Dr. Kili was approached by Dr. Hesh and Dr. Lang, explaining the situation of the patient then, and they requested assistance on how to treat him. The subpoena is issued for Dr. Kili. But unfortunately, the address that Dr. Kili gave then when his statement was obtained, the address here in Summerstrand, he no longer resides there.
5: Tunisian authorities have recovered the remains of the last migrants missing from a boat that sank off the coast last week, bringing the death toll now to 14. The boat was carrying mostly young people, including seven members of the same family, as well as a man and his pregnant wife, the Tunisian Observatory for Human Rights said over the weekend. Earlier this week, the Coast Guard said it had found the bodies of 11 Tunisian migrants. One person was rescued alive. The central Mediterranean route from the North African coast is one of the world's deadliest migration routes used by migrants from Africa and the Middle East seeking to reach Europe, often in overcrowded and unseaworthy boats. And lastly, countries and organizations around the world have begun sending humanitarian aid to Nepal as it responds to the aftermath of the devastating flash flood that killed hundreds, with more than 1,000 people still missing. China, India, the US and South Korea have sent disaster relief supplies, cash assistance, as well as response teams. The World Health Organization has dispatched essential emergency medical supplies, including medicines and multi-purpose tents. The World Bank has indicated that over $160 million in emergency aid could be provided to Nepal. Now, recapping on your top stories, the United Nations is warning that the response to the Ebola outbreak in the Democratic Republic of Congo could run out of money within weeks. The Secretary General, Antonio Guterres, says the outbreak is spreading faster than the international efforts can contain. Now, for any news stories that you'd like to share with us, please send us your email to newsroom@channelafrica.co.za or call us at +7111714-4459. Channel Africa News, I'm Onele Tsinzi.
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9: 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I'll be back with these and other stories at the bottom of the hour.
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10: It is a very good evening to you, Sudan. Good evening, Côte d'Ivoire, Senegal, Ghana, Eritrea. Good evening to you, Kenya, Ethiopia, Tanzania. Good evening, Africa. Welcome to your Thursday edition of Africa in Business on Channel Africa. I'm Tami Ngubeni. 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
12: Loveline Basie is an entrepreneur founder of Leadership with Loveline, a coaching and leadership development outfit, and the chief operating officer at Health Guard International.
13: You know, I actually don't work. I come to the radio station and I dance around, play some really great music. And they call it work. They call it
14: work.
15: That's a good kind of work. I like that.
14: But you believe to be the youngest black woman leading a multinational direct selling company in Africa. What did that journey from law to the C-suite look like?
15: Law is what I studied, but law can be very stiff, and I'm saying this as a lawyer. I still hold my law licenses, but you know, when you curse it to the side to direct selling,
16: it's sales. People are just excited.
15: They want to party, they want to sell. There's the joy in the conversion. But my legal background really helps me a lot with what I do now, because I'm able to

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1: It is exactly 9 minutes after 6 p.m. Central African time. The South African Commercial Bank, APSA, is looking to deepen its presence across Africa. This is as the banking group moves to diversify its income and reduce its reliance on a handful of key markets. Speaking exclusively to Channel Africa's Innocent Samosa on the sidelines of the AI Summit in Johannesburg, APSA CEO Kenny Fihla says the bank is considering a return to Angola and exploring a merchant banking license in Nigeria.
2: APSA is looking to establish a representative office in Angola nearly two decades after exiting the market, while also weighing a merchant banking license in Nigeria. CEO Kenny Fihla says the expansion is part of a strategy to diversify the group's income and reduce concentration risk.
3: We have a rep office in Nigeria, and given that we have been there for quite a while, we have developed appropriate insight as to the client opportunity. And we think it's about time that we convert that license into a merchant banking license. That will allow us to do CIB-related banking activity so that we can contribute to the development of Nigeria, support our clients, and in the process, expand our own footprint as a bank. That opportunity, we think, is huge. With regard to Angola, we want to enter Angola with the rep office first so that we can develop local insight and be able as well to understand the regulatory framework, build relationship, and at some future date, we'll also consider converting that into a different banking license.
4: The importance of getting right tools, you said, issues about cybersecurity, how important is that?
3: That's absolutely important. Cybersecurity is becoming so key. Every day, banks have to stop a number of multiple attacks, whether targeting individual clients or the bank infrastructure or data, and there is no doubt that we need to continue to invest in improving cybersecurity and ensuring as well that our tools are modernized and enhanced on a day-to-day basis. I think it can only get worse, not better, which is why we have to be up there as the banks, make sure that we're able to deal and protect our own clients and protect the data that we have.
2: But how is AI reshaping global finance, and what could this mean for banks, businesses and consumers in Africa? Danai Lebenbeck is FNB Retail COO.
5: AI is one of the most talked about technologies in the world right now. But I believe the most important story isn't about the technology itself. It's about customer expectation and changing because of it. We're entering what we at FNB call the age of intelligence assistance, where customers increasingly expect organizations not only to provide products and services, but to help them make better decisions through personalized insights, relevant guidance, and timely support.
2: Poshia Matena, Hyper Automation Divisional Executive at NetBank Group Technology, says AI presents an opportunity to drive job creation and economic growth across Africa.
6: I wouldn't want to say it comes with a lot of joblessness. Basically what it does, it helps us to build skills that we never thought of. Like, remember now when you're dealing with AI, it requires human intelligence. And that is why you see my title says Intelligent Hyper Automation. It is something that you cannot outsource. And only a human has intelligence. And that intelligence then is directed to training these agents, you know. So that is where now we need to start reskilling. We're reskilling people to think differently, to help train this agent to look at things differently. And that is the new skill of prompt engineering, where you're looking at prompt engineers, you're looking at data scientists, you're looking at so many skills that we can grow our people from. And that is where joblessness is not there.
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8: The moment that we've all been waiting for at Channel Africa One on the socials. 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
10: Stalking you in a very professional way. 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So I decided to go into business with my mom, who is professionally a fashion designer as well as a businesswoman. And just us having similar style and understanding the African market, sure, I thought it would be a great venture. 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I'm still a beauty girl, but always. I'm more of a fashion girly, I think, now. I don't know. But I mean, there might be something coming up for beauty. 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
1: It has gone exactly 16 minutes after 6 p.m. Central African time. A Limpopo-based paint manufacturer in South Africa has been crowned the winner of the Standard Bank's National Gasi SME Pitch Challenge 2026. They walk away with 1 million rand, about $62,000 in prize money. The competition recognizes township entrepreneurs with high growth potential and aims to connect small businesses with funding as well as market opportunities. Channel Africa's Lebohang Mabange reports.
12: Ultimate winner of the 2026 Standard Bank Gasi SME Summit is the founder of Madua Paint World.
13: A township business from the Limpopo province has emerged as the national winner of the 2026 Standard Bank Gasi SME Pitch Challenge, beating finalists from across South Africa. The annual competition, now in its fourth year, is designed to identify businesses with the potential to grow, create jobs, and participate in the mainstream economy. Naledzani Musumani, head of Enterprise and Supplier Development, Business and Commercial Banking at Standard Bank, says the initiative was created to address some of the biggest challenges facing township businesses, including limited access to funding and business development support.
14: So at Standard Bank, we've been running this initiative for the past 4 years. This is the second year that we've decided to include all of the provinces and do a national pitch. I think we recognize that there's a lot of opportunity within township economies. There's a lot of businesses that are operating within the township economy that don't always have access to funding, access to business development. And us as the enterprise and supply development team, our work is to support businesses that are at a minimum 51% black owned.
13: The top prize went to Rodney Madua, founder of Madua Paint World, who says that the funding will be invested directly into expanding the company's manufacturing capacity.
15: Our mission is very easy and straightforward. We've already invested more than 1.5 million into our emulsion plant. And then this 1 million is going to help us to ensure that we get the storage tank, and also we also automate our emulsion plant. And then by this also, then we are going to create around 12 jobs. And then also on a monthly revenue, we are looking to make a revenue of more than 650 only on our emulsion plant.
13: Judges say finalists were evaluated on more than just their business ideas. Lisiba Lamola, Regional Manager for Sourcing ESD at SAPI, explained.
16: We looked at quite a number of areas, right?
7: We looked at the pitch in terms of them actually explaining their business, what they are all about, their understanding around the market and around the financials in terms of their profitability as well, their contribution in terms of socioeconomic development, job creation as well, how innovative also are they, right? But at the same time, overall, you look at what stage are they as a business as well. Are they well set? Are they through more into the growth phase whereby they can really immediately, you know, transition and go up and start making that impact that you are looking for?
13: Standard Bank says that the competition forms part of its broader efforts to help township businesses become investment ready and gain access to larger markets and supply chains with the goal of driving inclusive economic growth and job creation. Reporting for Channel Africa, I am Lebogang Mabange in Gqeberha, Eastern Cape Province.
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1: It has gone exactly 22 minutes after 6 p.m. Central African time. The South African Breweries is calling on National Treasury to permanently link the annual alcohol excise tax increases to inflation, saying a predictable framework would provide certainty for businesses, protect investment, and support jobs across the beer value chain. The Brewer's submission forms part of National Treasury's consultation on South Africa's future alcohol excise policy framework, which will determine how alcohol taxes are calculated in the years ahead. Treasury has been holding consultations with industry players, civil society groups, as well as other stakeholders on the future of alcohol excise policy. To explain to us more on SAB's submission, we're joined this evening by Fatsani Banda, SAB Manager, Excise and Public Policy. A very good evening to you. Good to have you with us on Africa in Business. Welcome.
19: Thanks, Tami, for having me, and thanks to your viewers for listening in.
1: So, Fatsani, what does your industry want to see coming out of this consultation process? And what would you say a sustainable excise framework should achieve?
19: Well, first of all, I think it's important to highlight one of the systemic issues we've had with the current excise policy is the prevailing tax uncertainty and unpredictability that has affected our business planning and our investment landscape. So just to address the fact that we've experienced very volatile excise increases that have been above inflation has been very problematic. And just to put that into context, over the last 12 years, only on three instances has the excise increase been in line with inflation. And that has essentially made it very problematic for us as a business to really anchor ourselves more and more into the economy, knowing that the tax system is so unpredictable. So throughout this policy process, we've seen two proposals put on the table by National Treasury, in particular, entrenching above inflation excise increases to a maximum of about 10%, which we believe will not be sustainable by our industry. We are currently growing at around 2%. So a 10% annual escalation in the excise tax will not only erode our beer value chain, which amounts to around 250,000 jobs across this value chain, but also will accelerate the existence of the legal beer market in this country.
1: So what are the implications of the current proposals for consumers? What are the implications for businesses as well as government revenue?
19: I think in the first place, knowing that consumers are still very cash-strapped, we haven't really recovered it in terms of inflation in general. It's still quite volatile. So we can currently see that consumers are looking at more affordable products. And as a legal industry, we can see the precedent set by tobacco when prices and the existing legal system isn't moderated and regulated efficiently through excise taxes. And we've really been very clear to government around the growing illicit alcohol market, currently measured around 18%. So our concern currently to government is that the proposal around above inflation excise increases as a response to the beer industry's call for tax certainty is not very cognizant of the growing illicit alcohol market. And we think in the policy drafting process, there needs to be a deliberation, a concerted deliberation around anchoring the future excise policy around the growing illicit market and what it has done to the tobacco market in particular.
1: And maybe let's focus on the illicit alcohol market a little bit more. What has the impact been of the illicit alcohol market in South Africa? How prolific is it? What is its impact? And what would you say are the factors that are keeping it sustainable and growing?
19: Well, and as I mentioned earlier, Tammy, it amounts to almost one in every five alcohol products in the market currently are illicit. And that has led to the government losing around 16.5 billion rand in taxes due to this. And these are quite a few, a number of factors that have really affected or encouraged the growth in illicit. First, of course,

0: illicit and legal products is really the core drivers that we think are important to think about when looking forward to drafting this excise policy by National Treasury.
1: And so who are the manufacturers of the illicit products? How do they find their way into the market?
0: Well, there are large syndicates, and of course the supply or production inputs of these syndicates are very organized, and the COVID environment created a really conducive environment for the growth of these syndicates. And really what has been an important matter to be tackled by the police service as well as the revenue service is really sort of stopping the beginning chain of these syndicates, which is supply and really getting the supply of ethanol, which currently has been under-recorded or misrecorded in order to get it into the country by way of these supply chains. So once the ethanol is supplied through means that are really unrecorded and unrestricted, it essentially allows for the production of some of the counterfeit products that we're seeing on the market, which has been quite pervasive over the last 5 years.
1: And I wanted to touch on that, on the brands and the recipes used in these counterfeit products. So where do they get access to the actual formula, especially if they're trying to replicate already existent brands?
0: Yeah, so one thing that needs to be noted is that the beer fermentation process, as well as the beer industry production process, is quite complex. So not easily replicable within the market. So you don't see the pervasiveness of illicit products in the beer industry compared to the spirits industry and the ales industry. So those two industries are where it's very easy to replicate and very easy to mix. Ethanol is the basis for all spirit products, and mixed with sugar and sort of a flavorant is the basis for it. It's very simple. It doesn't require any chemistry compared to the beer industry. And we believe that the complexity of the beer industry, in fact, has allowed it to be protected from the pervasiveness of illicit alcohol. And we're hoping that the discussion on the excise policy in particular, and the conversation on illicit alcohol will recognize protecting the legal beer tax base in its complexity and realizing exacerbating or increasing the price of beer by way of excise taxes is not the means of sustaining and really improving the excise system.
1: So, Fasani, these are the submissions that you have made and are making to National Treasury. Where to from now?
0: Well, we go further into stakeholder consultation and deliberation with the hope of reaching a point where we improve the excise tax policy and not deteriorate by way of not thinking about illicit alcohol and its growth in the South African market. We do hope by budget time we will get clarity around some of the work, the rigorous work that's been done to scenario model and put together empirical evidence proving and showing a clear guidance around whether the impact, the economic impact of the excise policy proposals by National Treasury are feasible. And it has been thought about quite clearly the sustainability of the beer industry and the likes in the finalization of a policy that will have long-term impact. And we look forward to continuing to deliberate on these contents by way of improving the overall excise policy.
1: Fatsani Banda, SAB Manager, Excise and Public Policy, we thank you so much for your time this evening.
0: Thanks, Tammy.
1: Thank you, ma'am. She takes us to exactly 6:31 Central African Time as we head over now to the markets desk, where Chanduko Legege is standing by with your latest market indicators.
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3: Thank you, Tammy. Very good evening to you. One US dollar is trading at 15.94 in South Africa, Botswana 13 pula 23, Namibia 15, Namibian dollars 94, Zambia 18 kwacha 97, Kenya 128 shilling 54, Ethiopia 161 bih 54, Uganda 3000 shilling 712, Tanzania 2000 shilling 644, one US dollar in Nigeria is at 1000 naira 345, Egypt 50 Egyptian pound 24, Tunisia 2 dinar 87, Algeria 132 dinar 15, Morocco

0: 90 Rand 14. Angola 913 Kwanza. The Congolese franc is trading at 2,253 to the US dollar. And a look at commodities. Gold is at $4,589. Platinum at $1,830 per ounce. The price of Brent crude oil at $88.96 a barrel. That's all from me. 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
3: Thank you, Tammy, and good evening. Let's begin with tennis news. It'll begin shortly. Now, you should know, the United States Tennis Association, USTA, has unveiled prize money for the 2026 U.S. Open edition of the Hard Court Major. The total prize money for this year's tournament has risen to 108 million U.S. dollars, a 20% increase on 2025. The men and women's singles championship in New York will each earn 5.5 million US dollars. The world's leading tennis players have welcomed the US Open announcement of 20% increase in prize money and agreed not to continue their protest at this year's tournament as a result. Now, football news. The Zimbabwe football's governing body, ZIFA, says the country has regained the right to host international football on home soil after the National Sports Stadium received Confederation of African Football, CAF, Category 3 certification following a 12.5 million US dollars refurbishment bankrolled largely by private energy firm Secunda Holdings. The upgrade, which included the installation of 55,000 bucket seats and a complete rehabilitation of the main pitch, was formally approved after a recent CAF technical inspection, as according to officials' minutes reviewed by this publication. The certification now permits the 60,000 capacity venue to host CAF Champions League group stage matches and Africa Cup of Nations. Recreation and also arts and culture documents indicate that the government had initially received quotation of up to 17 million US dollars for the seating component alone before Secunda intervened. And the Spanish rider Fermín Aldeguer has signed a two-year deal with VR46 Valentino Rossi's Ducati satellite. A 21-year-old in his second MotoGP season with Gresini impressed in his rookie year with a win in Indonesia and podiums in Austria and France, but has endured a tougher campaign after fracturing his femur and missing preseason. He has managed one podium in Catalonia but missed the last three races. Golf news, Hong Kong will host Asia's richest LPGA Tour event next year when the Futu Ladies World Championship tees off at the Clearwater Bay Golf and Country Club from the 4th to the 7th of March. With a $3.4 million purse, the tournament concludes the LPGA Spring Asian Swing, which also features stops at Thailand and Singapore. LPGA Commissioner Craig Kessler hailed the multi-year deal, saying Hong Kong passionate fans and strong market make it the perfect addition. Let's end with boxing. South Africa's Minister of Sport, Getty McKenzie, has confirmed that his department will honor the fallen boxing hero and former two-time world champion Zolani Lasbontete with the Legends Award at the next South African Sports Awards next year, which carries a prize purse of $20,000. McKenzie was speaking at the memorial service of Tete at the Orient Theatre in Gugombo City after he was gunned down last Friday.
4: So I want to say to the father, I'm not going to make promises here that I'm going to be here, I'm going to look after you. I'm not going to do those things. So I can't lie, but I'm going to say this to you. The next legends that will be honored in Sun City, Lasbon will get an award. He will get 100,000 rand, which you as the father, that is our contribution.
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2: It is exactly 6:40 p.m. Central African Time, and in today's market slot, we look at Standard Bank's National Kasi SME Pitch Challenge and Summit 2026. It took place earlier today in Gqeberha in South Africa's Eastern Cape province. The event shines a spotlight on South Africa's most promising majority black-owned businesses that have emerged from a highly competitive provincial selection process across all the 9 provinces. Now, in its second national edition, the Standard Bank National Kasi SME Pitch Challenge is bigger and bolder than ever, with over $60,000 in prize money, all of that up for grabs, as well as a strong focus on empowering entrepreneurs through funding, mentorship, skills development, and market access. For more on this, Naledzani Mosomane, Head of Enterprise and Supply Development at Business and Commercial Banking, Standard Bank South Africa, joins us on the line. A very good evening to you, Naledzani. Welcome to Africa in Business.
8: Hi, good evening, Tami, and good evening to your listeners, and thank you for having me.
2: Well, I'm sure this is always such an exciting time of the year for you, you know, not only for entrepreneurs around the country, but for yourselves as Standard Bank, as you champion the Kasi SME Pitch Challenge. How has it been so far? I mean, it is the second year nationally.
8: It is the second year nationally, and I'm actually still on quite a high. It's been a great day. It's been an amazing day. We have a deserving winner. And I think for us, it just champions and showcases, you know, the potential that exists within the Kasi economy, the innovation that also exists within the township economy. So we're really excited as Standard Bank to partner with our winner as they continue to grow and scale their business.
2: We'll talk more about your winner in just a moment, but I wonder what impact this initiative has on township entrepreneurs.
8: think it has a massive impact. I think it showcases that as organizations, there is support out there for businesses. I think it also showcases, you know, the quality of businesses that operate within the township economy. And for us, that quality is important because it means they're able to get access to more, whether it's access to more markets, whether it's access to funding, but showcasing and spotlighting what exists within this environment, the quality of businesses that operate within this environment, and the fact that they're businesses that are operating within this environment that are scalable and are running businesses that are sustainable, is quite important, particularly when we think about the impact that township businesses have on the overall South African economy.
9: Can you take us through the gambit and the variety of businesses that submitted this year and actually were shortlisted, making it through to the finals?
8: So we had over 600 businesses apply for the summit. And of those 600 businesses, 10 were taken through to the National Pitch Challenge. We saw SMEs operating across diverse sectors. We had SMEs in agriculture, we had SMEs in retail, in manufacturing. And I think for us, it also just highlights the diversity of businesses that are operating within the township economy. We had SMEs in retail. So we're quite excited in terms of, you know, the type of businesses that are coming through from the township economy.
9: And what is it that stood out about the winner this year? And if you could tell us more about their business.
8: So our winner this year was in manufacturing. He is operational. And I think that's one of the things that stood out, especially throughout the pitches, that even as we were shortlisting, we were very intentional about making sure that we had operational businesses. He's been running for some time. If you listen to his story, he talks about how he started from a shack in Soshanguve to two manufacturing plants. And he's a sustainable business that's creating jobs. He employs over 50 people. He's been able to support over 200 people throughout his business. He has revenue flowing through. And he's a real sustainable business, and very humble, actually. And I think it's for us, it's we're quite excited about the opportunities that could potentially come through for him.
9: Now, one of the perks that the finalists receive is a masterclass that is presented by yourself. Tell us more about the content of this masterclass and what you hope it will achieve and how will it impact the entrepreneurs who are then finalists.
8: So for us, if we strongly believe that if you are a business, you have to be able to sell your business. And selling your business means you have to be able to sell your business at any time. And that was really the purpose of the masterclass. So the SMEs were pitching today. We wanted to prepare them for the actual pitch, but we also wanted to give them tools to be able to showcase their business in front of investors, potential investors, and even potentially in front of the bank if you're looking for funding. So a lot of what occurred during the masterclass was support in terms of how do you pitch your business, how are you very clear in terms of what does your market look like, how are you very clear in terms of how you would utilize funding if you were to receive that funding, and how are you clear in terms of what impact your business has in the overall economy, because if you look in this current day and age, investors, potential funders, there is a big focus on what are you doing from an ESG perspective. So the focus was mainly on those pieces.
9: Now, when we look at the eligibility criteria that you've got in place, how do you ensure that the competition actually addresses and attracts your demographic? I mean, you say that you're looking mostly for black-owned businesses. And why is a focus on this segment of the business sector important?
8: So we were very intentional to say the businesses that have to come through or that come through have to be at a minimum 51% black owned. They have to be either operating within a township area or a rural area. And why we think it's important is because typically these are the businesses that typically lack access. We did our report last year, our informal economy report, and one of the findings that we got is that SMEs, particularly women-owned SMEs, start businesses from necessity. And for us, that emphasizes the need to support businesses, particularly with the technical skills, as well as access to funding, because it is a big need that we have seen come through for this demographic.
9: Mm. And would you say that initiatives such as the CASI SME National Pitch Challenge play a critical role towards the long-term economic development of communities, the type of communities that they operate in? I think you did touch a little bit on that, but if you could just expand on the ripple effect that this has.
8: Definitely. You know, as we continue to collect data, and even through the report that we did last year, we found that SMEs that are operating within the township have a big focus on community impact. How do I make my community better? How do I employ people within the community? So for us, initiatives such as this help sustain businesses that are operating within these environments so that they can do more to support their communities, particularly when we start looking at job creation. We know we have high levels of unemployment. We know that typically the anticipated jobs are going to come from small and medium enterprises. We also know that the township economy is a 900 billion rand economy, which for us says there is money flowing in there and there is opportunities flowing within that environment. So for us, or by us giving SMEs that are operating within the township economy access, by us giving them exposure, by us running initiatives such as this, which yes, have a funding component, but for us are actually a developmental initiative, helps us ultimately sustainably support these businesses so that they can scale and so that they can unlock additional opportunities.
9: So Nalizani, when we look at the prize money here, it's 1 million rand for the winner, right? Which amounts to about $60,000 in prize money. Do the runner-ups get anything? Do you have runner-ups?
8: We do. We've got two runner-ups. The runner-ups don't get anything because they did get funding when we were doing the provincial round. So across all of the provinces, all nine runner-ups got 50,000 rand in terms of prize money for being the provincial winner. And then, sadly, it is winner takes all. We only had one big winner today.
9: Such is life. The winner does indeed take it all. So thank you so much, Nalizani Mosamani, for joining us today. And, you know, certainly hope that this is going to be a huge, huge kickstart for all of the entrepreneurs and the SMEs that were involved in this. As you say, over and above the prize money, just being part of the masterclass and being part of the process really does help fine-tune their skills within the sector. So we thank you so much for your time this evening.
8: Thank you so much, Tammy.
9: Thank you. Have a good one. That's Nalizani Mosamani. She's Head of Enterprise and Supply Development at Business and Commercial Banking at Standard Bank, South Africa.
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9: It is Women's Month, and we've got a woman in the house, another woman in the house, Mara Perry, as you get ready for Zochitika. Welcome.
11: Thank you so much, Tammy. Indeed, it will be no more Sunday when I police in Malawi, among Akula, Widi, Abungwela, Nokuma. 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Ndenu kwati thank you so much.
9: Thank you. That's Mara Piri. She joins us at the top of the hour.
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9: It is 6:52 Central African time, and as we conclude Women's Month, yes, just a few more days and then it's all over. But the celebrations and the appreciation of women around South Africa do continue. So today we'll be speaking to V. Khoza, who is a franchise enablement manager at Consult by Momentum. And our topic today is the cost to women who are carrying their family's financial burden. And I'm sure that that is something that a lot of women around the continent can relate to. She has written an article on this very subject. In a recent research by Momentum, 79% of women who were surveyed in this research were the heads of their households, as well as the primary financial decision makers, while 73% manage household finances entirely on their own. That job stretches further than just making sure that bills are paid. It means anticipating what the family will need, from new school shoes to a car service. It also means supporting parents or extended family when needed, with 44% of households now supporting multiple generations. V. Khoza joins us on the line. A very good evening to you as we start bidding farewell to Women's Month. Good to have you with us. Welcome.
10: Good evening, Tami. Thank you so much for having me this evening.
9: If you look at these numbers, V, they really seem quite overwhelming. 79% of women were actually the heads of their households, 73% managing households, finances completely on their own. What is going on?
10: So when Momentum shared those stats, I mean, for She Owns Her Success this year, our theme was success has a number. And I mean, that got us thinking, who takes care of that woman? That woman that you've just now shared, that 79% of those women surveyed are heads of their households and they're making plans for their families, but who takes care of her? And I think I just wanted to start a conversation about making sure that those women are not so busy securing everybody else's future, but they actually get to think about their own futures. And that was the point of the article, just to ensure that we think about her. We think about her in making a plan for everybody else. She makes time for herself, because I mean, you would agree with me that that is really a cost, I mean, financially and emotionally as well for that woman.
9: And let's talk about this cost, and I'm glad you broke it down, because it's not just about the rands and cents or the dollar or the kwacha or, you know, whatever currency. There's another cost which perhaps at times is not quantified. Could you tell us about that?
10: No, definitely. Because, for instance, Tami, if you are taking care of a family member, a parent, that would mean that the money that you are putting away for that is not just going into that, but you're not putting away money for your own goals. You're not saving. Nobody's taking care of your retirement. You've got everything else that is on hold for you just to take care of everybody else's immediate needs. And I think that is where the spotlight needs to be. It needs to be around lightening that matter, to lighten the load that women carry. You know, we need financial advisors who give this women clarity and not just complexity, to say, listen, let's sit down. Let's look at you as a woman and your reality. Let's look at everybody else that you take care of, the emotional burden of being a household, a financial leader, thinking around, like you said earlier, paying school fees, buying shoes, all of that, you know, for the kids, and taking care of maybe extended family. You need to have a thinking partner that will not only hold you accountable, but will have honest conversations with you to say, Tami, listen, we can see that you're taking care of everybody else, but who's taking care of you? You know, and making sure that you are actually in that plan. While you think about planning for your children, planning for your partner, your parents, and everybody else, we need to ensure that you are also in the plan. And that is the cost that is often overlooked, you know, in our lives.
9: And I'm going to ask the really obvious question here, and that is why is it that a bulk of this burden, the financial burden, is actually on the shoulders of women, especially in a continent that is still very patriarchal?
10: I think it is because we've always celebrated women for how much they can carry. if we are really being honest. We've always said, you know, the woman carries more, here she goes. She is great based on how much she can carry on her plate, or how much she can multitask, or how much she can take on her. But that's not how it should be. Because like you're saying, we've moved on in life, and we should be looking at our finances differently. We should be looking at the role of a woman differently as well, you know, as opposed to our male counterparts.
9: And when you engage some of the women in your field, what is their common cry?
10: I think it's still the history of it all, to say, if my mother did it, I'm expected to do it. That is their biggest cry. And I think that is what we need to turn around. We need to ensure that we always ask the question, are you not protecting everybody else while leaving yourself financially exposed? And if you can answer that question tonight, I mean, that would help you know where to start. It can even be just with a simple ensuring that if you've got a partner, you sit down and you speak around the household finances and what each of you can take on, just to ensure that at least you're not carrying everything. Speaking to extended family members, we've got what we call black tax. It can get up just to that conversation to say, listen, I'm not able to do everything because I'm actually at the cost of everything else that I'm paying or taking anybody else.
9: So I hear the advice that you're giving really revolving around speaking and women opening up and saying, I'm struggling, I need help.
10: I think that's basically where we need to start. The woman needs to speak up. You need to see yourself. You need to look at your future and know that your financial future actually matters. You know, look at everybody else, but you also matter. Take care of yourself. It is not just the financial aspect of it, like I mentioned at the beginning, also emotional. You know, put yourself first. Have a financial plan. Take care of your emotional being, and don't carry it alone. Get help. Get a financial advisor to look at it and make sure you are in that plan as well. You know, I think it's easier, but we can always say, sit down and have those conversations, you know, like you say now. But it is important that it is not just something that we say, but we put into practice. And if we do it, Tammy, even our kids will learn from us, because the behavior that we have, honestly, comes also from learning from our parents.
9: Right.
10: And we've carried that, you know, generationally. We've seen what our grandmothers were doing. We've seen what our mothers do. And we just intend also do it.
9: And as you're speaking, V, the power of no also just shouts out the power of being able to say, no, you're not going to please everybody. You can't please everybody. You cannot do this now. And just choosing to take care of your own well-being as well. V,
12: yeah, spot on.
9: Thank you so much. What a conversation. I hope it's a lightened the load on somebody who's listening today. But thank you so much. And just some really great and necessary work that you're doing.
10: Thank you so
9: for joining
10: much for
9: us
10: having
9: today.
10: Me.
9: Thank you, V.
10: Thank you.
9: Thank you. That's V Khoza. She is Franchise Enablement Manager at Consult by Momentum. And that is how we come to the end of our Thursday edition of Africa in Business on Channel Africa. From myself, Tami Ngubeni, and the entire team, have yourself a splendid evening further as we hand the reins over to Madapiri and Zochitika.

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4: My main message is this The outbreak is the fastest growing Ebola epidemic on record It is growing faster and wider than the response to contain it but it can be stopped We know how to contain Ebola, how to interrupt transmission, and how to save lives. But we must also overcome another virus, the virus of indifference. Because international attention, political focus, and resources are still lagging behind the reality unfolding on the ground.
1: Mabungwe komanso anthu osiyana-siyana amafuna wabwino ayamba kutumiza thandizo ku dziko la Nepal kuti likathandize anthu omwe akhotsidwa ndi kusefukira kwa madzi maiko a China, India, United States 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
5: A number of dead is rising. Hundreds are still missing. Search and rescue efforts are ongoing. Thousands of policemen, army personnel have been mobilized to that area. It's a very remote area. It's a difficult terrain, mountainous terrain. So these efforts are also going to take place in very difficult circumstances. Many parts of the highways have also been washed away. The security personnel, they have deployed a number of helicopters to airlift the people from the affected areas.
1: Unduna wa za umoyo mdziko la Malawi wati wafikira ana pafupifupi 7.4 million azaka zosakwana 10 ndi katemera wa polio. 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Malo machano Africa News ndi ine Thamo Kapisa.
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1: 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He will get 100,000 rand, which you as the father, that is our contribution.
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16: We want to protect the land interest of Amakhosi and KwaZulu Natal. We want to protect Tongaat Hulett for its 134-year legacy. And it was for public clarity on the ownership and control of Tongaat Hulett. We wanted to know, Ruti, at Hulett Tongaat, who owns Hulett Tongaat? We're here to stop the Tongaat Hulett land grab. And we're here to want to know, Ruti, where are our jobs going? Full disclosure of all finances and all procurements.
15: Mumsinto wa ndalama, ndalama ya dola ya dziko la America ku South Africa akuisinda pa R15.97, ku Botswana pa 13.30, ku Zambia akuisinda pa 18.80, mdziko la Kenya ndalama ya dola ya dziko la America akuisinda pa 128 shilling, ndipo mdziko la Nigeria akuisinda pa 1,346 naira, ku Angola akuisinda pa 912 kwanza. 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

0: drums guide you through Amapiano energy and jazz sophistication on Jemba Vibes.
1: Somi Grammy nominated jazz voice, Rwandan and Ugandan roots, born in the US but claimed by the African continent. But she's also honored Africa's Miriam Makeba.
2: I'm South African. I can't talk to you without speaking about Ginger Me Slowly. In fact, that song has brought so much pressure on us South African men and how to treat our women.
3: It's not a song that I don't want to sing, but there are times when I feel like maybe I want to have a set that's a little more like, you know, I don't know, that's sort of brewing in other emotional spaces. I still feel like, oh, but I should do Ginger Me Slowly. It's kind of a joke now with my man. You know, I love that. That it's a love song that people want to hear, and that it occupies a kind of warm energy center for me.
0: Feel the heartbeat of the African continent. Afro beats, jazz grooves, and dancehall fire unite on Jemba Vibes, Sunday, 9 p.m. till 12 a.m. Central African time. 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
4: Uma hora de reflexão. Maremo Samo apresenta Claudescópio todas as noites das 20 às 21 horas.

0: And just like that, it's 9 o'clock Central African time. It's Thursday, the 27th of August, 2026. Welcome to Africa World Hour. Welcome to Channel Africa with myself, Mpho Sithole. Coming up in this hour...
1: What do we do to produce this kind of leadership that is needed? 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
0: The Africa Mindset Reset Forum has ended in Kigali.
2: So I believe that this is a perfect tool that is going to excite the young person to be able to understand international humanitarian law.
0: And the International Committee of the Red Cross, the ICRC, says it's important for young people to understand the rules of war. So that and more coming up on the show this evening. Stay connected to Africa and the world with Channel Africa, the international voice of the South African Broadcasting Corporation. 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
0: Let's take a look at the question for Africa World Hour this evening. Hashtag Your Voice Africa. Today's question: another SADC summit has come and gone. Has regional cooperation improved your life in any meaningful way? Or are these gatherings failing to deliver for ordinary citizens? 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Your voice matters. 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
0: Time now to check in with stories making headlines, where we take a look at what's happening across the African continent and across the world. We begin with the United Nations warning that the response to the Ebola outbreak in the Democratic Republic of Congo could run out of money within weeks. The UN is appealing for an additional $1.1 billion to prevent an already fast-growing epidemic from becoming a catastrophe. Secretary General Antonio Guterres says the outbreak is spreading faster than the international effort to contain it, with more than 2,700 people having died.
4: My main message is this: the outbreak is the fastest growing Ebola epidemic on record. It is growing faster and wider than the response to contain it, but it can be stopped. We know how to contain Ebola, how to interrupt transmission, and how to save lives. But we must also overcome another virus, the virus of indifference. Because international attention, political focus, and resources are still lagging behind the reality unfolding on the ground.
0: Now, with the current humanitarian needs and response plan of 2.13 billion rand, only 48% funded, in large part to the contribution from the United States, Guterres has appealed for the remaining $1.1 billion in order to scale up response efforts.
4: Current resources will last weeks, not months. Without additional funding, vital operations will run out of money just when they need to expand. That is why I am appealing for the remaining $1.1 billion to fully fund the humanitarian response plan, recognizing that even more will be needed in the future. The world still has an opportunity to get ahead of this crisis, but time is not on our side.
0: In a different matter, the two Congolese nationals arrested for allegedly attempting to gain unauthorized access to the 46th SADC summit in Durban earlier this month have secured accommodation at the DRC embassy in Pretoria. This is up until their next court appearance on the 1st of October. Chibindi Mukendi, a 28-year-old photographer, and Tombiso Ngangu, a cameraman, appeared in the Durban Magistrates Court on charges of fraud, trespassing, and contravening the Safety at Sports and Recreational Events Act. The court heard that the pair had travelled from Kinshasa as part of the DRC delegation attending the summit. They are required to report to Brooklyn Police Station in Pretoria every Friday and surrender their passports to the state as part of their bail conditions. They will remain in South Africa after their matter is finalised. This is subject to the outcome of the court proceedings. And looking at a different matter, Norway's King Harald V is in a serious condition in hospital, where members of the royal family have gathered at his bedside. Crown Prince Haakon has been serving as regent while his 89-year-old father has been receiving treatment for a rare blood condition. This woman was among those laying flowers outside the royal palace in Oslo.
5: It's kind of unreal. I kept thinking that this would go well, and I still hope so. I'm crossing my fingers and hoping it goes well. I wish the king and his family all the best.
0: And looking at other news, European football's governing body says it's preparing a criminal complaint against Gianni Infantino over the FIFA president's failed plan to sell a stake in the World Cup to private investors. In a US court filing, UEFA is seeking documents from the investment firm founded by Joshua Kushner, the brother of Donald Trump's son-in-law, was one of the lead investors intending to pay billions of dollars to FIFA for a stake in a subsidiary that would run world football's top competitions. And that's how we wrap up stories making headlines.
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0: Right, let's remind you of the question that we're running for you this evening on hashtag Your Voice Africa. Today's question: another SADC summit has come and gone. What are your thoughts? Has regional cooperation improved your life in any meaningful way? Or are these gatherings failing to deliver for ordinary citizens on the ground? 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Send us a WhatsApp or a voice note on +27832886684. 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Your voice matters. Let Africa hear you. Hashtag Africa World Hour. Hashtag Channel Africa.
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0: Now, the Africa Mindset Reset Forum has ended in Kigali. This is after 2 days of discussions examining one central question: what needs to change for Africa to achieve the continent it wants? The forum, organized by the African School of Governance, brought together political leaders, policymakers, academics, business leaders, and young Africans at the Kigali Convention Center. From Kigali, Silvanus Karimera reports.
8: More than 6,000 people from 74 countries in Africa had registered for the forum, with about 2,500 delegates attending physically in Kigali. The leaders approached the question of Africa's future from different angles. Former South African President Thabo Mbeki warned that unless Africa gets the question of leadership right, little else will change. Mbeki said the challenge is not simply finding leaders, but producing the kind of leadership that responds to the everyday realities of ordinary Africans.
1: If we don't attend to this matter successfully, there's no major African problem is going to solve. It doesn't matter what the problem is, including the ones about Africa's place in the world. So the challenge is this. What do we do to produce this kind of leadership that is needed? This leader that we want, he can't drop from the sky from somewhere. The masses of the ordinary people become important. You want me to elect you as president. What are you going to do about the fact I'm hungry? I'm poor. I live in these conditions. I elected you 5 years ago and these conditions have not changed. Why must I elect you again?
8: For President Paul Kagame of Rwanda, however, the question is broader. If Africa already has much of what it needs to succeed, he asked, what exactly is keeping the continent from moving forward?
9: Why can't we have the Africa we want, since we have everything in place? So it means there's something we have to identify that keeps failing us. And therefore, take the bull by its horns and deal with what we have to deal with, to kind of act as a reminder to us that there is a hard task ahead of us, nonetheless doable, that we have kept falling short on for so many years, and we have to be here, whether through research or discussion or observation or, you know, the knowledge we gather here, that we have to act upon and change. We have to change our continent. But we can't change our continent without changing our behavior, our way of doing things. Our attitude, we certainly have to, and we can't keep saying things about what we have to do and then start doing different things. We have to match what we say, what we want, with what we do, and then be able to see the results.
8: And while Mbeki focused on leadership and Kagame on changing Africa's behavior and approach to development, Ghana's Vice President, Professor Jane Nan-Opok-Ejema, pointed to another part of the solution, how Africa prepares its next generation. She argued that Africans cannot become agents of change if they continue to be educated and trained in ways that simply produce the existing situation.
10: We are trapped in a place where decisions are made for us, where you are only carrying out decisions others have made. Then definitely there's only so far you can go. If you've been part of that formulation of that decision, you'll see where it should end. And then you'll ask questions, why are we here? So I think paying attention to capacity building is important. That was why I was very interested in this school. So we are not raising our youth the same way that has brought us here. So how are we raising them differently? How are we teaching differently? With what, you know, information in the, let's say, curriculum, for lack of a better word? How do we move from becoming a victim of the circumstance to an active, an agent of change? What will it take?
8: The Africa Mindset Reset Forum, the leaders and the participants expected to further examine what needs to change for the continent to move from potential to results. Silvanus Kalemera, reporting for Channel Africa in Kigali.
0: Now, the International Committee of the Red Cross, being the ICRC, says it's important for young people to understand the rules of war as conflicts continue to affect millions of people around the world. The University of Johannesburg and the ICRC launched a board game that uses real-world conflict scenarios to challenge players to apply the rules of war under pressure, transforming complex legal principles into an engaging and practical learning experience. The aim is to teach participants that even during war, the suffering of people must be limited by strict rules of human decency and legal restraint. Lerato Makola has the story.
11: This board game is played by four players and is similar to a 30-second game. One player picks a small card with the answers and describes the words to the other 30 players. One player picks a small card with the answers and describes the words to the other 30 players who try to guess them. Players have less than 30 seconds to guess as many international humanitarian legal terms as possible. For example, words like war crimes, sanctions, amnesty, and safe zones. The game makes learning fun and interactive. Bako Jane is with the International Committee of Red Cross.
2: This game is like the one of 30 seconds. If you've played the 30 seconds, it makes you think on top of your feet. But also I believe that this is a perfect tool that is going to excite the young person to be able to understand international humanitarian law from the very basic, understanding the laws, understanding what these laws are all about.
11: Some academics have welcomed the game, saying the time-based challenge adds an element of excitement while allowing them to think quickly and apply the law to situations inspired by the realities of armed conflict.
12: What is also interesting for me as an academic is seeing that such a serious topic actually can be discussed in such a fun way. So that's what I really like about the game.
11: With around 130 armed conflicts globally, Africa accounts for 40% of them, stretching for more than two decades. For the Red Cross, reaching young people is particularly important in a continent with the world's youngest population.
13: When I think about the future of international humanitarian law, my thoughts often turn to young people, to the next generation, and the many generations that will follow that one. I don't see young people merely as future beneficiaries of IHL. I see in them the potential to carry it further than we ever have, or perhaps ever could. Africa, already the youngest continent in the world, is projected to have nearly one-third of the global youth population aged 15 to 24 by 2050.
11: The board game is designed not only for university students, but can be used to strengthen understanding of the law among legal practitioners and members of the judiciary and people engaging in day-to-day diplomacy.
14: If IHL continues to remain effective, yeah, it must be understood by those who will lead the legal, diplomatic, military, and technological institutions of tomorrow. So once again, it affirms my preface that we are speaking to those that we regard as the leaders of the different countries and in terms of the leadership that you provide in different sides of struggle.
11: And while a board game cannot stop a war, those behind the game hope it can help build something fundamental, a better understanding of the rules designed to limit the human cost of conflict. Lerato Makula, SABC News in Johannesburg.
0: Right, as we, of course, have posed a question for you, to you this evening, the question saying, another SADC summit has come and gone. Has regional cooperation improved your life in any meaningful way? Or are these gatherings failing to deliver for ordinary citizens? I mean, we have seen some of your responses on social media. Steve Fagude says, meetings of SADC or African leaders will never have positive impacts when it comes to citizens. Our leaders are not decision makers. They're controlled by external powers. So there's one response. Patrick Singongo saying, AU, SADC, all these organizations have failed to live up to their expectations. So these are some of the responses as we continue to want to hear from you. Thank you so much for responding, Steve and Patrick. Send us a WhatsApp voice note on +27 8328866684. Tell us where you're listening from and give us your take. Your voice matters. Let Africa hear you. Hashtag Africa World Hour. 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
3: They carried an entire continent of women through voices that harmed and ululated, healed and nurtured. And voices that preserved culture and impacted wisdom. In their voices, we heard how beautiful Africa could be. This Women's Month, we celebrate the voices who came before. We stand tall and speak louder because you did. Channel Africa, the African perspective. Global Stories, African Understanding, Africa World Hour with Mpossi Tole.
0: Right, for some perspective on a developing international story that we continue to keep a very close eye on, Gift of the Givers says its specialist search and rescue teams are on standby for a possible deployment to Nepal following the devastating floods that have left several people missing, including South Africans. The humanitarian organization was contacted by the daughter of a South African couple believed to be among those unaccounted for. Gift of the Givers has assembled an 11-member urban search and water rescue team, while four police dog handlers and four search dogs have also been authorized to go on the deployment. However, Nepalese disaster management authorities have advised international teams not to travel just yet, as the Nepalese government has not formally requested international assistance and continues to assess the scale of the disaster. To discuss this further, we're joined on the line now by Dr. Emtia Suleiman, Gift of the Givers founder. Dr. Suleiman, a very good evening to you. Thank you so much for your time and welcome.
17: Good evening. Thank you very much.
0: I mean, as we continue to watch the story develop from a distance, what do we know tonight about the South Africans who are still missing? And has there been any development that gives their families some sense of hope?
17: Look, it's impossible to give anybody hope right now. Hope is something, you know, you pray for it and you hope that things will happen and there'll be some kind of miracle that does happen. But you see the scale of the destruction. There was no time. Nobody could get out of that place. It came so suddenly. Nobody expected that to happen. People were shopping. They were in all open areas. And when I spoke to one of the tour operators, he said this thing happened so suddenly. And in his words, he said thousands of houses, shops, businesses, cars, kombis, taxis, and even malls, shopping malls, washed away, you know, in a short space of time.
0: Yeah.
17: And he didn't say it exactly, but obviously when you look at the pictures, and if it's a concentrated area, thousands of people in a small place, the death toll is going to be very, very high.
0: Mm.
17: And it's not only Nepalese people, it's pilgrims and tourists. A lot of people go towards that area for pilgrimage. And all these South African, six of them, were actually on pilgrimage. So it's very hard to assess and know where they are. Have they been washed away? And the daughter that you mentioned in the beginning, she called me again after she spoke to me yesterday, a few hours later, and said, look, I've accepted the fact that my parents have not made it, because they've told me that the building in which my parents were was totally decimated.
0: Sure.
17: She said, all I want now is to find them. People want closure. We managed to trace all six people who they are. Now we've got contact with all the families now. We've got pictures, and we've got a South African person saying it's a strange world. The lady who called me is somehow connected to my wife. It's a family in some way, you know, the family. And the person who called us from Nepal was my mother-in-law's music teacher.
0: Oh,
17: it's just amazing. It's uncanny.
0: Yeah.
17: And he said, look, I'm not near the disaster site. I'm very far from that site. But I've got a lot of people at the disaster site in the area. And we've sent him the pictures. We've sent him the ID cards. And he said he's going to put it in all the Nepalese media, send it across to everybody, and they're going to look live, alive or deceased. They will look. That's the one aspect. And of course, we've got our teams ready, and we've got a constant contact with the Nepalese disaster management. It's our friends. They're there from, we were there in 2015. 11 years later, they're still there. So they instant contact with us. The foreign minister is aware of what we're doing. The embassy in Pretoria called us. We had to send them a letter. It was sent to Nepal. It had to get there before 3 o'clock to discuss in Parliament.
0: Mm.
17: Yesterday, we had to send another letter, which was also discussed in Parliament. I know, and Nepalese ambassador to South Africa is there in Kathmandu. So from the Nepalese government point of view, they said, look, like what you said in the introduction, and it's our policy also, that if there's no call for international assistance, we don't respond. But when a disaster is this big, we put teams on standby. In the event the calls come, we do go. So we have 11 members of our teams and the 4 SAPS. I always invite SAPS with the dogs because it's experience for the police services and for our country. So we have 15 people ready and 4 dogs.
0: So and, you know, Nepal, Dr. Suleiman, has indicated that its own security agencies can handle the search operation. And as you detail the back and forth in terms of communication and approval and a wait-and-see approach, so to speak, from your experience, when do you think it's the right time for an international rescue team to step back, you know, and when can waiting actually begin to cost lives? Instead of bringing in the intervention, which is skilled with the capabilities and experience?
17: Well, it depends on the type of disaster, okay? In an earthquake, the faster you go, the faster you can assist people. There's the only danger now, well, not the only, it's a big danger, is the aftershocks. Sometimes aftershock is the size of the initial earthquake, and sometimes even bigger. And then we can be thousands of them. And the danger is the buildings can fall on your people. That's the big risk. In floods itself, you can't do anything until the water recedes. Unless, you know, this water, you can't do anything. It's way too fast for anybody to get inside there. Your rescue team will be washed away with that water. It's just coming from a high area, coming down that mountain at that speed. There's nothing you can do about that. You can't use helicopters. You can't use boats. You can't use people. You can't use jet skis, nothing. You have to wait. And in this case, it's prudent to wait because there's another risk right now. The Chinese government has sent the Nepalese government pictures, satellite images of the dam higher up that's getting full, you know. Mm. And the danger is that that dam's going to break. If that happens, we've got a secondary disaster equally or similar, or, you know, or even maybe bigger than the first disaster. And that's the reason why the Nepalese disaster team is telling us, yes, the first reason is they can't make a call because they themselves are not sure what's going on. And they don't want to call international teams until they're absolutely certain what the crisis is. But yes, there's no way, I can tell you now, they're going to manage to do that themselves. It's impossible. They are going to need international teams.
0: Absolutely, and especially looking at the scale. I mean, you mentioned that the pictures, the videos that we saw were really, really heart-wrenching. And having Gift of the Givers respond to a Nepal earthquake in 2015, has that previous experience helped you perhaps with coordination channels that are proving useful right now as you try and find the families of the 6 and really just get proper communication channels opening?
17: In fact, it is phenomenally faster. We did all this in 2 hours. It took us almost 2.5 days the last time because it's an element of trust.

0: and we've got just pure South African doctors. Let's do a deal. So you bring all your minders from your health department and you watch our surgeons operate. If you're unhappy, we turn around and we go back. If you're happy, we take any hospital we want. They said deal. We put our guys to work. Within 20 minutes, they say, it's in your favor. You walk in any hospital. We haven't seen doctors work like this. Every hospital in Nepal is open to you. And they remember that. In this mission, immediately last night, they thanked us for 2015 again. And they said, if we call, we will give you preferential treatment. You will be looked after by us directly. You will be taken to the airport. The military will be with you. You will go with our teams. We will look after you and take care of us everywhere. You're on our priority list. If we say we want international teams.
1: Yeah, that's very comforting. Thank you so much for speaking to us, Dr. Suleiman, Gift of the Givers, founder, really just bringing us up to speed with some of the developments on the ground, a story that we continue to watch and monitor as Nepal has said, for now, they are not looking to bring on board international agencies, international assistance, as they want to assess the scale of the disaster. Six South Africans in Nepal at the moment, Gift of the Givers having established contacts and information and really now have an idea of who these specific families are. So it's a story that we will continue to watch.
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3: The one and only Tongai Arnold Chirisa. My man. 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
4: You know what was funny? 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And we still had that dude that did the commercial voicing of So every time, you know, he would say the name
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1: Now, as Southern African leaders concluded another SADC summit, the focus is once again on regional integration, peace, security, and economic cooperation. But critics argue that for ordinary citizens across the region, little changes. They say unemployment remains stubbornly high, public services are under pressure, corruption continues to undermine development, and civic freedoms are increasingly under threat. One of those voices is Solomon Mondlane, who's calling for what he describes as parallel citizens conversation across SADC aimed at restoring democratic participation, accountability, and human rights in line with commitments already contained in the SADC Treaty and the African Charter on Human Rights and People's Rights. Solomon Mondlane joins us on the line to talk to us further about this. A very good evening to you. Thank you for your time and welcome. Solomon, are you there?
6: Good evening, Mpho. Thank you so much for having me your show.
1: It's an absolute pleasure. I mean, you say SADC is listening more to governments.
6: I am here. Good evening, Mpho. Can you hear me?
1: I can hear you. So you say that SADC is listening more to governments than citizens. What is the clearest evidence you see of that disconnect?
6: Mpho, just before maybe I am direct with your question, is that we are here going to discuss about an entity that belongs to the government of the Southern African continent, which is led by them, which decisions are made with them, which we were taught when we're sold

0: that SADC functions to protect its citizens in different countries, being Mozambique, being Swaziland, being Lesotho, and so forth. I still member of the SADC group. But I'm sitting watching and reading articles of what
1: Okay, Solomon,
0: SADC
1: we're going to have
0: does.
1: to try and
0: Myself,
1: reestablish the
0: I can
1: connection here. The line is not sounding so good, but of course, the conversation there, as we try and reestablish the connection with Solomon Mondlane, who is saying that SADC is listening to governments as opposed to actual citizens on the ground. And of course, we're trying to get a sense from him on what the clearest evidence is that one is looking at when it comes to the disconnect. In fact, it's a conversation that we have put out to you as the viewers, the listeners. Another SADC summit having come and gone, and the question that we've asked you for hashtag Your Voice Africa this evening is whether or not regional cooperation has improved your life in any meaningful way. Or do you think these gatherings are failing to deliver for ordinary citizens? It's a question that we pose to you, and some of the responses that we've seen on social media, just as Solomon tries to expand his view on this matter. You know, Steve Fagute has said that meetings of SADC or African leaders will never have a positive impact on citizens. And he says leaders are not decision makers. They're controlled by external powers. And Patrick Singongo saying that the AU, SADC and all these organizations have failed to live up to their expectations. So that is essentially some of the questions that have led us to asking some of these questions. I understand that Solomon is back, perhaps a lot clearer. Solomon, thank you very much for speaking to us this evening. You were talking a little bit about how SADC is perhaps listening more to governments than citizens and giving us a sense of what the clearest evidence is which points to that opinion.
2: I'm sitting here trying to look at how this body functions in SADC. And I came to a conclusion that this is a body of old men who sits on the table to discuss or to gossip about their citizens on how they can manipulate them, how can they impose laws which are against them. Why is this important? Look at Tanzania today. There is Tundu Lissu. Tundu Lissu is on trial. It's called treason trial against the state. Look at the death of Thulani Maseko in Swaziland, who was at some point was charged of sedition. And today we have Venancio Mondlane charged of terrorism and sedition. These African leaders, they only sit on table to make sure that they create laws against their.
1: Yeah, unfortunately, that line, it's really such a pity trying to reestablish that connection. Unfortunately, we're going to have to leave it there for now as we try to bring the evidence that has led to such a conclusion that Solomon Mondlane has taken, essentially calling for what he describes as parallel citizens' conversation across SADC, saying that it would be restoring democratic participation, accountability, and human rights in line with some of these bold commitments which have already been contained in the SADC Treaty and the African Charter on human and people's rights. And it really is a pity because we were hoping to get more depth around this conversation. But we have, of course, been putting the question out to you as listeners to weigh in on your thoughts around this. I mean, do you think another SADC summit has come and gone? Has regional cooperation improved your life in any meaningful way? And are these gatherings failing to deliver for ordinary citizens? Send us a WhatsApp or a voice note on +27 83 288 6684. Tell us where you're listening from and give us your take. Your voice matters. Let Africa hear you. 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
5: When we hear the
4: 14th of July, an anthem should come to mind. French.
5: Huh?
4: Yes.
5: But then they must be similar.
4: The American is.
5: You had the same thing.
4: The French is.
5: They're very different. All right, now we can hear the difference.
4: It's Bastille Day today, French National Day.
5: Sorry, French croissants.
4: I know.
5: French croissants is to the extent of my love.
4: Oh, dear.
3: Africa.

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1: Now, as the world grapples with rising youth unemployment and a widening skills gap, the BRICS Business Council is positioning skills development, applied technology and innovation at the center of economic transformation. Despite millions of young people obtaining qualifications, many still struggle to find employment. While industries report growing shortages of critical skills, the BRICS Skills, Applied Technology and Innovation Working Group believes the solution lies in stronger collaboration between education institutions, business, governments and international partners. To help us make sense of this, unpacking the challenges and the opportunities that lie ahead, we're joined by Mapule Nganywa, who's chairperson of the Skills, Applied Technology and Innovation Working Group in the South African BRICS Business Council. A very good evening to you. Thank you so much for your time and welcome.
2: Thank you, Mpo, and good evening to the viewers and listeners alike.
1: Thanks. It's a pleasure to have you on the show. I mean, we have young people graduating with qualifications and still sitting at home without work, some never having worked in their lives. How broken is the link between what our education system produces and what the economy actually needs?
2: Sure. And that has been one of the contending issues we've been grappling with, Mpo, in the country for the longest while. I think what we are finding is that, you know, the academic institutions continue to produce, you know, graduates year in, year out. And we're not even talking about the shortages of those that are not finding space to actually enter the academia space. But the challenge is that if you look at what's happening on the ground, employers, because of the rapid change in technologies, are changing their businesses, you know, as technology changes. But if you look at what's happening in the academic space, our young people have to follow a curricula that takes, you know, sometimes 3 years, and depending on, you know, qualifications, 4 years, even 5 years. By the time, obviously, they get out into the labor markets, there is great mismatch, and there isn't actually a pathway that is created, you know, for theoretic training and work activities alike from both academic institutions at higher universities or even at college levels. Your TVETs, what we know, are the ones that were geared to provide such. Their occupational training are not necessarily linked to what employers really need. And so this is the challenge that we see of this mismatch. And I think my working group has been hard at work to try and find, you know, initiatives that tries to bridge this mismatch and the gap that it creates. Because from a business side, we do get what businesses want. And when we look at what we are producing, to your question, we find that we continue with this trajectory of mismatching. And at some point, we need to, you know, converge and actually produce for what businesses need and not continually, you know, produce graduates that will struggle with unemployment, as it were.
1: What are you exploring in your efforts to find initiatives that will essentially bridge that gap?
2: So at the BRICS Business Council, what we are focusing at within my work group is really coming up with common standards for qualification across the BRICS fora, as it were. What that means is that we look at skills qualifications that our young people can utilize, be it at short interventions level or a bridge between what, you know, the young people are studying for, but come out and take a standards assessment, a BRIC standards assessment, to figure out where they are at in terms of competing themselves from the other markets within the BRICS. And that is what we are driving at. Annually, we run these BRICS competitions as well as innovation competitions that tells us, the levels of competitiveness. It's something that I spoke about since 2020, 2023. And we are seeing that this is slowly growing, partnerships between academia, between research, and between businesses. And in itself, it actually shortens the or bridges this gap that we are seeing for the challenge that we are experiencing of what we are producing versus what we require on the ground. This in itself, we issue what we call passports of skills. So if a young person decides to go and study cyber security as a specialization within the broader, computer science and skills, they then can take that and test themselves across the markets. Brazil, what it is that they require the level, India or Russia, all the BRICS countries. And that gives them this passport that allows them to take up gigs or projects that are issued across the BRICS regions, and then do something for themselves that is paid for versus waiting for a long time. That's one of those areas. But secondly, we've gotten now an agreement through an MOU with the Department of Higher Education to look at co-badging. So we are partnering universities, TVET colleges, as it were, and we are looking at crossing from TVET through to universities and vice versa. So if a learner finds that what they are studying for is not really yielding what they are hoping for when they look at opportunities, they should be able to find, backtracking ways into an occupational space that then can, allow them to enter into labor spaces where they can still offer their skills, as it were. So these are some of the opportunities that we are looking into. So we are approaching this for us more of an economic as well as an industrial development issue rather than really an economic issue. We want to see what is the challenge from an academic space and how can we bring that into industrialization
1: Okay,
2: that is.
1: so artificial intelligence is transforming workplaces at an unprecedented pace. Are we preparing young people quickly enough for the jobs that will emerge from this technological revolution?
2: Look, artificial intelligence itself, one has to understand what is it when we are talking about AI. It's a word that's been loosely thrown out there, but if we in the country are not opening up spaces and opportunities where artificial intelligence can be broadly used by anybody, then I think we are missing the point. What BRICS is looking at doing is obviously opening up this space to be able to allow mostly our people from displaced areas, young people, women in their communities alike, and those that had not been given opportunities to play in the digital space, to get into these opportunities where they can use AI to provide services for the people that they live amongst, and to be able to use AI as it is to allow improvement of lives for their lives within the communities. So if AI is used and it's not improving the lives of young people, maybe or all of communities, not just young people, all communities, maybe in the healthcare space where it can be used to quickly strengthen, obviously, assessment of health, or at the usually what we see in the e-commerce space, using AI itself, allowing people to sitting at home and picking whatever they need from wherever it is that they are. If you're not allowing AI to provide
1: Okay.
2: access to real opportunities, then I think we would be missing, as I say, the point. We want AI to allow our communities, our people, to create this shared prosperity amongst our people. So we want policies that are created locally, where AI especially is concerned, but where your cybersecurity, because it also would cross against what we're using over the net, where your blockchains are used, everybody should have that opportunity of adopting and utilizing that to beneficiate others and to obviously create the economic gains as it is.
1: Thank you very much. Thanks for speaking to us this evening and sharing that insight. That was Mapule Nganywa, who's chairperson of the Skills, Applied Technology and Innovation Working Group in the South African BRICS Business Council.
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1: Right, just in fact, looking at social media, Nelson Darker Nation says, watching you live from Kasengwa District, Chiboma Village, Chief Madzimawe, Eastern Province of Zambia. So Nelson, thank you very much. Thanks for watching. Let's, of course, check in with Tich Mataz and get a sense of what's coming up on African Diaries. Tich, good evening to you. I hope you're well. What can we expect on the show tonight?
4: Hey, Paul, good evening. It is Thursday night. It's almost the weekend, so we're going to be warming it up just after 10. And tonight on the power seat, we have Charmaine Lebohang Mtumunye. She is a South African toolmaker and CNC programmer recognized for her technical excellence in the tool die mold and special machining sector. She built her foundation through a toolmaking apprenticeship at Production Technologies Association of South Africa and further developed her skills through on-the-job training at Ford Motor Company. She later worked as a CNC programmer at Silverstone Components, and she's one of the growing number of women proving that tooling is a viable and vital area for women as well in South Africa. Sometime tonight, we'll bring you what's been going on, what's been going down for the last 7 days on what we call a DJ's Corner. So that's all trending news on producers and mixed DJs. In the second hour, we have the Soul Stage, and joining me is Ida Beth Raneke. She's a South African actress, writer, director, and creative who's been performing professionally for the last 2 decades. A graduate of Tshwane University of Technology, she is trained in acting, directing, movement, voice, and performance. All this happening tonight, straight after 10.
1: Tich Mataz, thank you very much. African Diaries coming up at the top of the hour.
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1: Now, South Africa is honoring the women who helped shape its journey to freedom and democracy. The South African Reserve Bank has launched 2 commemorative circulation coins, marking key milestones in the country's history, including Charlotte Maxeke's historic university graduation and the 1956 Women's March. Our economics reporter, Innocent Simosa, has more.
5: These stories of courage and sacrifice by South African women are now being placed directly into the hands of millions, with the Reserve Bank launching 2 new commemorative circulation coins to mark pivotal moments in the country's history. Sub-Governor Lesetša Ganyao led the official unveiling and launch of the coins.
6: Their courage transformed our national story and gave rise to the enduring words, "What in Tabafazi, what in Timbokodo? You strike a woman, you strike a rock." Maxeke's remarkable achievement and the March of 1956 remind us that women were not spectators in the making of a democratic South Africa. They were organizers. They were leaders. They were politically astute. They were agents of change. Some of the names of many women activists are well known, but many others are not recorded in history books. But together, they changed the course of our country.
5: South Africa's Minister of Women, Youth and Persons with Disabilities, Sindisiwe Chikunga, described the launch as a significant moment in the country's history.
7: 125 years since Charlotte Maxeke became the first Black South African woman to obtain a university degree, and 70 years since the historic Women's March of 1956, when more than 20,000 women marched to the union buildings in protest against apartheid pass laws. These commemorations form part of Milestone of Freedom program launched by President Cyril Ramaphosa and the Platinum Jubilee of the 1956 Women's March is also one of the key milestones commemorated through a year-long program under the theme Empowered Women, Empower Nations.
5: Chairperson of the Charlotte Maxeke Institute, Thulasizwe Makhanya, says it is encouraging to see the commemorative coins honoring significant moments in South Africa's history and recognizing the advancement of women.
8: On behalf of the family of Mama Maxeke, the Institute, Charlotte Maxeke Institute, women of our country, the world, we express our deepest gratitude to South African Reserve Bank for this important work of highlighting, preserving and celebrating not only Maxeke but all other women that have contributed to the betterment of our country.
5: For Channel Africa News, I'm Innocent Simosa in Pretoria, South Africa.
1: Right, let's remind you of the question that we put forward for you this evening as we look at another SADC summit having come and gone. Has regional cooperation improved your life in any meaningful way, or are these gatherings failing to deliver for ordinary citizens? We want to hear from you. We've heard from some of you on social media who seemingly say that there has been no development on the ground for ordinary citizens, and this has perhaps been a high-level conversation that really doesn't filter down to ordinary citizens' lives. Send us a WhatsApp or a voice note on +27 83 288 6684. Tell us where you're listening from and give us your take. Your voice matters. Let Africa hear you. And with that, that's how we wrap up Africa World Hour. From myself, Mposa Tole, my producer, Tracy Boomgard, technical producer, Francis Masina, social media, Elaine Bengani. Thank you for listening. 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Tich Mataz standing by with African Diaries. Good night.
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4: 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And I'm rocking up until 10, from 10 up until midnight tonight. Tell somebody to tell somebody if they want to get in touch with us. The number is +27832886684. Still to come, the power seat tonight. We have the DJ's Corner, and we also have Soul Stage right here on Channel Africa.

0: Thursday night, two very solid tracks back to back. Totnihi, the incredibly gifted, but late Dr. Oliver Mtukudzi, and one of his biggest songs ever recorded. Like this new track, it's Tiwa Savage and Skepta, and it's a new song called On the Low. So we're going to be rocking nonstop, maybe on the low as we start off. But by the end of the night, it's going to be blazing hot right here on African Diaries.
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0: Great stuff indeed as we begin to warm up for the weekend, which happens in the next 20 odd hours. Well, for us right here at Channel Africa, it begins on a Thursday night. Loving the double jam. You know, I've still to come across songs that are written for men. Most of the songs we get to celebrate to these days, it's all about women. Played you Viviana from Debodo Likumfa, and also played you the return of Master G, still in the studio with Nkosazana daughter, and her real name is Nolwazi Kimberly Nzama, and we love her new vocals on that fantastically produced new track called Kuwe. Bring our time to 19 minutes after 10. We have a very gifted and talented woman who works with her hands joining us on the Power Seat to talk about machining right here on Channel Africa.
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2: 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But she's also honored Africa's Miriam Makeba.
3: I'm South African. I can't talk to you without speaking about Ginger Me Slowly. In fact, that song has brought so much pressure on us South African men and how to treat our women.
4: It's not a song that I don't want to sing, but there are times when I feel like maybe I want to have a set that's a little more like, you know, I don't know, that's sort of brewing in other emotional spaces. I still feel like, oh, but I should do Ginger Me Slowly. It's kind of a joke now with my man. You know, I love that it's a love song that people want to hear, and that it occupies a kind of warm energy center for me.
1: Feel the heartbeat of the African continent. Afro beats, jazz grooves, and dancehall fire unite on Jemba Vibes, Sunday, 9 p.m. till 12 a.m. Central African time. Only on Channel Africa, the African perspective. Before they were leaders, they were simply women who refused to accept that they didn't have a voice.
5: When an African woman has been put under pressure, when she's been socialized into a certain space and she is being that woman, that doesn't mean that's all there is to her.
1: They carried an entire continent of women through voices that hummed and ululated, healed and nurtured. And voices that preserved culture and impacted wisdom. In their voices, we heard how beautiful Africa could be. This Women's Month, we celebrate the voices who came before. We stand tall and speak louder because you did. Channel Africa, the African perspective.
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1: Straight talk with Titch.

0: 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In that role, she interpreted engineering drawings and CAD models, created CNC milling programs for automotive tooling, spare parts, setup, and operated NCN machines, and performed qualified inspections. She's joining us tonight right here on the Power Seat. Charmaine, good evening. How are you?
1: I'm good, and you?
0: Do you have nails on those hands?
1: Actually, funny story, I had. Uh-huh. And then I had an interview and I had to cut them. So there's that.
0: Absolutely understandable. I really need to get to
1: the training, yeah.
0: I really need to get to the genesis of this. I mean, when you were a young girl, when other girls were playing with dolls, what were you playing with?
1: Bricks. I was playing with bricks outside with the boys.
0: You know. All right, so tell me about your tool making apprenticeship and experience and your training at Ford Motors. How did that go?
1: Well, actually, lucky. I started my apprenticeship with PTSA, Production Food Technologies of South Africa. And that opened up a lot of doors for me. So I was in that for 4 years. And Ford Motor Company said, we want tool makers. We want people we can train for tool making. And I was lucky enough to be selected. That's how I got to Ford Motor Company.
0: Okay. Tell me about your typical day. What does it look like as an apprentice?
1: And as an apprentice, because it's a 4-year program, there's theory, and then we have workshop, and then we also have a lot of OJT being on-the-job training. So for the first few months of the year, we go to class, we learn all the theory, and then we go to the workshop, we put all that theory into practice. And then after that, they send us to companies to make sure that that theory sticks. So in the companies, we perform what we did in the workshop, but in a company situation. So you know how it actually works in the companies, in different companies. And that is how it would go on a normal year after year. So every single competent skill that I have, I would practice it in the workshop and I'd practice it in a company. Okay. So when I worked out from that apprenticeship, I'm ready for industry.
0: Yeah. I hope you don't mind my saying this. Just from the way you look, you don't look like somebody who would be making, you know, tools and stuff like that. You look like somebody who belongs in a kitchen, you know. But how do people actually, you know?
1: Don't be fooled by the hairband.
0: This is it.
1: It's just for the ears. Not to get cold. It's a little bit cold.
0: I see, I see.
1: But really, I don't think you can go out there and look like what you're doing. Actually find out. And to find out how everything is happening.
0: Yeah. How many ladies make up, you know, tool making numbers within the industry? What's the percentage?
1: I do not have the specific percentage of the country at the moment, but what I do know is that we do need a lot of ladies in the workshop. But it's not more of a we need ladies per se. It's a we need skills in the workshop. So most companies they don't hire people based on are they male or are they female. They hire based on do you have the correct skills that we need. An employer says I want specific skills, and whoever comes into the job must have those skills. So I think we do have less female tool makers, but with a company like PTSA, there's a lot of with a very big intake every single year. There's a lot of females in those classes, so it's producing a lot of females year by year.
0: And it's indeed an open market for anybody who's into, you know, making things. Somebody who's good with their mind and hands, they must become a tool maker. There's a lot of space, right?
1: There's definitely a lot of space, because I went from the company. I wasn't employed for long. I think I spent a month at home and then I got employed. And I got employed by having the connections from the OJT companies, which is very important. If you do well in those companies, they either take you for the rest of the time and you are employed, or you gain very good contacts that can take you further along as you go along into the industry. Because it's such a small industry, you are bound to meet somebody you've met before.
0: Okay, yeah. So you've worked as a CNC programmer at Silverstone Competence before going to Italy. Tell me about the skill set that you got from South Africa and how that helped you perform exceptionally when you went to Italy.
1: The PTSA is accredited by NIMS, and NIMS is an American program. So the skills that we acquire actually international skills. They're not just for South Africa.
0: I see what you mean.
1: We're using a system that the whole world

0: overseas. There's nothing that I was lacking when I got there. If I was lacking something, it would have been something small or something Italian, just Italian, and I've never seen it before. Yeah.
1: All right. You've done well and you've been credited. They say you polished automotive plastic injection molds to a mirror finish in Italy 3 weeks ago. How was that experience for you?
0: It was a beautiful experience. I was there for 1 year, 6 months.
1: Okay.
0: I really enjoyed myself there. I really enjoyed being in a different environment, a different lifestyle. The company itself was run differently. They're very family orientated, but
1: Okay.
0: who making stays the same throughout the world? And I was polishing mirror finish. So imagine taking something as rough a stone and polishing it to the point that you can see your reflection in it. It was
1: Oh,
0: an
1: nice.
0: experience. It was beautiful. And in that company, we were making tools for automotive as well.
1: Okay.
0: So the outside bodies, they are also made by the specific tools. So it was mirror finished so that you can see nothing on the outside of the body. So
1: Okay.
0: I really enjoy that. We work through microns, and microns is like the width of your hair. That is how
1: Ish.
0: small we're working.
1: Yeah.
0: So
1: Wow.
0: I love it. Yeah.
1: Yeah. Would you prefer to have remained back in Italy, or are you happy to be back home in South Africa?
0: To be honest with you, I missed Braaipap and I have photo ops. I missed it. I really.
1: You came back for the
0: But
1: food, I see. Yeah.
0: yeah.
1: Okay.
0: But
1: So,
0: all in
1: yeah.
0: all, it was an all-round experience, and home is home, and
1: Yeah, true.
0: I think I can contribute more here than in Italy. Yes, there is a skills shortage. I mean, imagine a company was willing to take me. I didn't pay anything. Everything was sponsored. They took me there. They paid for everything. And they wanted the skill because they have a shortage as well. So all around the world, your skills will matter. You can go anywhere in the world with the specific tool making skills.
1: So in 2024, you are named the PTSA TDM Powered National Overall Top Achiever and Gauteng Top Achiever. How did you feel after that recognition?
0: I was so surprised, to be honest with you, and I felt very proud of how far I have come, very proud of all that I've acquired. And to be honest, I grew so much as a person, and that specific award just showed me how much I had worked, and it was just a token of saying, well done. This is how well you have worked. And I was very, very happy. My family was very happy. It was a beautiful day. And it just solidified for me that I've come very far. And yeah, and I've done well, you know?
1: Yeah. What would you say
0: Yeah.
1: perhaps is the most difficult part of tool making you have ever experienced?
0: I think the most difficult part about the industry is how, you get into a specific, you get into a company and they, just like you say, you don't look like a toolmaker. Yeah. And then
1: Okay.
0: I think that connotation that comes with because you're a woman, you don't look like
1: Yeah,
0: this or
1: true.
0: you don't look like that, that would be a bit off-putting, but knowing what I have and knowing my skills and knowing the worth that I can bring to a company, that gives me a level of confidence of saying, it doesn't matter how I look, I know what I'm doing, I
1: Yeah,
0: know
1: true.
0: what I need to do.
1: Yeah.
0: Yeah,
1: How would
0: so
1: yeah.
0: that for me has been the most difficult.
1: Okay.

0: Charmaine, how would you best entice other talented and gifted South African women to get involved in the toolmaking industry?
1: I'd say, you know, the apprenticeship that I went through with the PTSA right now is taking applications. I would say go for it. But even if you're not going into the PTSA, whatever company that you get and get an apprenticeship, just go for that specific company. Because most companies that we work in, most of them are in manufacturing and they export their goods outside of the country. So whatever standard you're going to work in that company will be most certainly an international standard. And you can obviously grow into whatever you want in that specific industry, because tool making is very broad. It's not just one thing. Yeah. Like you said, because of what I have, I can get into multiple job titles, CNC, CAD, drawing, toolmaking as it is, polishing. There's a lot you can go into. And if you get the trade, you have options. That's the biggest thing. You have options and you have a way to provide for yourself and provide for your family. And that is a very big thing as a lady. You need to be able to provide for yourself so that you can further and also grow as a person. And for a lady, I think it's very important to be independent in that sense. So I say go for it. And it's not a male trade. It's male dominated, yes. But we are confidently, I think in the next coming years, there'll be a lot of females in workshops.
0: Yeah,
1: a lot of them that are going to be in the space of manufacturing.
0: Yeah. It's almost like computing, you know, when computers first came out, it's just a lot of men who used to do computing. Now everybody does it.
1: Everything is like that. Everything is like that. But now we have to push into, I mean, half of the demographic is not doing a specific thing. That is why there is a shortage.
0: Okay.
1: Let us in. Let's go and open and knock on those doors so that we can go in. Because we say, oh, there's a shortage of this and there's a shortage of that. But when people have skills, we can't put them in. That does not make any sense.
0: You're quite passionate about engineering excellence and innovation. Where do you see the future of South African tooling going beyond 2026?
1: I think we are... I'm seeing a lot of ladies opening companies. I'm seeing a lot of ladies opening companies, becoming managers, operating at very high levels. So another lady from Ford went to Tesla. I mean, if a lady like that can come back to South Africa and start a business, a lot of people will be employed. I think very soon will be a very big hub for manufacturing. I mean, just like cherries coming into the country, who is needed? Toolmakers. See? So there's still a lot to be done, but I think South Africa is heading in the right direction.
0: Yeah, well, thank you so much for having joined us tonight. Wish you only the best, Charmaine, and do well. You deserve it.
1: Thank you very much. Thank you for having me.
0: All right. Celebrating Women, it still is the month of August, and we salute all productive and gifted women across the African continent. This is African Diaries.
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0: time, warming up for the weekend, and we invite all the DJs and club mixers to join us as we let you know what's been going on in the last 7 days. Let's take a look at trending news across Africa. 2026 has been called the polyrhythm and minimalism year. Early September is pulling back on layers and letting space do the work. Afro House is sitting at 114 to 118 BPM. The focus is on muted numb piano, upright bass, and dry shaker instead of big builds. Amapiano piano is moving into lounge piano, Rhodes and organ are softer, log drums are tucked low, and vocals are recorded dry with little reverb so they sit up front. Afrotrack is drawing from ancestral choirs and field recordings. Producers are stretching tracks from around about 8 to 10 minutes with long breakdowns. Clubs in Nairobi, Luanda, and Accra are asking for an instrumental here and there, as well as radio edits for some of the releases so that they can work on them a little later on. When it comes to festivals, this is what's been going down. Promoters are booking shows at one-act journeys instead of track-to-track mixes. Venues in Addis Ababa, Harare, and Abidjan want 60-minute sets with live costume changes, spoken word bridges, and projected archive footage. Leading the shift, Uncle Waffles creating a heritage piano night with a live mbira player. Black Coffee testing a sunrise set with a gospel choir in Morocco. Love to check that out. And Major League DJ is doing a vinyl-only back-to-back with talking drum cues. MCs are now composers, man. Nasty C, Maglera Dubois, and Nandi Madida are scripting intros, bringing in poets between transitions and conducting crowd call and response sections. They really are keeping it all up and alive. The new lane is Sacred Piano. It's slower, about 100 to 108 BPMs per minute, built for late night and Sunday sets. Except outright bass, muted trumpet lines, and praise poetry layered between log drum hits. What to look out for and to check out this weekend: Cap de Dismal dropped a live session recorded in church with piano, bass, and backing vocals. Zinqumalo is opening sets with Isixhosa praise poems before the beat drops in. Names to watch: Tyler doing DJ sets with saxophonist, Elaine experimenting with neo-soul piano and log drums, vocalistic adding Setswana storytelling over minimal piano. Gum is also crossing all kinds of barriers. Swahili vocals are really big now in East and Central Southern Africa. When it comes to collaborations, they are doing some crazy stuff, I tell you. Malian Ngoni is on Kenyan Afro House. Mozambican Marabenta Guitar is on Nigerian tracks. Sudanese Oud is featuring in Cape Town Deep House. Sessions in studio right now show Majozi with Saudi Soul and Sibi, Mr. Easy with Nandi and Ami Faku, and Spoke Matambo with artists from the Kinshasa Electric Collective. Residency updates: Da Capa extended his Lisbon monthly to include live Fado guitarist. Ino Napa added a second night at Minakos, focused on East African jazz. Desire wrapped up East Africa tour and is now doing pop-up sets in Kigali and Kampala. That's what we are going to be experiencing this weekend. Thank you so much for having joined me tonight right here on Channel Africa on what we call the DJ's Hangout.
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0: Love Again out of Kenya, Bien, on a track called Inauma. That's what here is your number one radio station Thursday night. It is 10 minutes before a brand new hour as we celebrate the last 60 minutes of the 27th of August. Keep it right here on Channel Africa.
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4: The Lake Kariba ferry tragedy has raised some serious questions about passenger safety, possible negligence, and accountability, with Bulawayo Mayor and Senator David Coltart calling for an independent commission of inquiry to establish exactly what may have caused the disaster.
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0: 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Sekhukhune United face Orlando Pirates, followed on Sunday by Mamelodi Sundowns against Golden Arrows. Four massive fixtures, one football weekend, live on SABC Sport. 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
1: 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African Diaries.

0: We've just entered the final hour of the show. It is Thursday, the 27th of August. Two solid tracks as we entered the final hour. We played Thames together with Ara, Know Your Worth. And as I mentioned earlier on tonight, it seems like people only sing about women. We played Vivienne and also played Jim Mariana from a guy who's from Chad. His name is Esnebo. Alrighty-o, it is the final hour. You're listening to Tech Mataz. 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The WhatsApp number is +27832886684. And in this hour, we have the soul stage. And joining me on stage tonight is Ida Betha Masetlake Ranake. She's a South African actress, writer, director, and creative who has been performing professionally for over two decades, a graduate of Tshwane University of Technology. She is trained in acting, directing, movement, voice, and performance. Her work spans theater, television, film, voiceover, singing, and educational theater. All this happening tonight between now and midnight on Channel Africa.
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Not just

0: Gagara jet get the petela chip. I was big bola ocean. Yeah, sir. Yeah.
1: Exit. Tagamuni. 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If the fabric, stay not get boss when no some pass on me.

0: I haven't been excited about a new Amapiano track. This one I like. It's called Deliver. Vocalistic hanging out with Chico, Smelly, and DJ Maporisa. Deliver. Check it out. I'm sure it's going to be hot the last season of 2026. Also played you Casablanca from IOMF and Sade. Bring your time to 9 after 11. And still to come, we have Soul Stage here on Channel Africa.
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2: They carried an entire continent of women through voices that harmed and ululated, healed and nurtured. And voices that preserved culture and impacted wisdom. In their voices, we heard how beautiful Africa could be. This Women's Month, we celebrate the voices who came before. We stand tall and speak louder because you did. Channel Africa, the African perspective.
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0: And so we continue to salute and celebrate women that are contributing to the betterment of life in general on the African continent. This is the month for women, August 2027. It is Thursday night, and I'd like to welcome onto the soul stage Idabeth Masetake Ranake. She's a South African actress, writer, director, and creative who's been performing professionally for over two decades. Yeah, she's done it. Got the T-shirt, I tell you. A graduate of Tswana University of Technology, she's trained in acting, directing, movement, voice, and performance. Her work spans theater, television, film, voiceover, singing, and educational theater. Her credits include She Bellows, Silent Universe, The Life of Mandoza, Pila Pila, and Who Let the Fridge Open? All right. For which she received a Best Actress Award at the TX Theatre and recently on the biggest telenovela in the country. It's called Inimba. Alongside performing, Idabeth has 7 years of experience teaching dramatic arts and continues to create and develop work as a writer and director. She's also the writer and director of Flow Politics, which will be staged this August at the South African State Theatre. Good evening. How are you, Idabeth?
1: Good evening. Thank you for pronouncing my name right.
0: I know. You know, I'm from the other side of the Limpopo, so you know our tongues are a bit tied up.
1: I know. But
0: thank you so much for joining us tonight. Yeah. So I want to talk about Flow Politics, and you focus on cleaners in corporate buildings. Where did the idea come from?
1: The idea came from me just living and my mother teaching me the principles of Ubuntu, not looking down on people. So I wanted to give the voice to people that were deemed invisible or uneducated and give them a voice.
0: Yeah, I think your mother and my mother were friends because that's exactly what she taught me.
1: Of
0: respect
1: course.
0: Every human being.
1: Is equal.
0: Yeah.
1: Yes.
0: How did you experience, you know, you're an actress, you're a writer, you're a director. How did all that experience shape the characters of this amazing story?
1: So this is my first ever written play, and it was a difficult one, I don't want to lie. But I did not want to depend on just the idea, but I wanted to let the story move me. So even with the characters that I brought to life, I literally brought them to life before I could even write about them. So that's why they're so three-dimensional, and people can connect with them.
0: Okay, yeah. And the three characters, do they mean something to you? Do they remind you of friends, family members at all?
1: Of course. I mean, these three women, we see them each and every single day. Literally, my street right now, there's a mama who lives about 5 houses away. She lives with her grandkids, and her kids are away. So she is the mom patient of the play, you know? And a little bit of my stories as well. Is in each and every single character.
0: Okay, right. So, Idabeth, can you talk about the decision to set the play in Sandton and why that location matters to the story?
1: I wanted to bring the difference between, you know, the economy, right? Sandton is seen as the richest square mile in Africa, but yet there are people that are living beyond poverty means. You know, and they are still there every single day. So I wanted people to see that the vlogs that we see on social media about corporate baddies are not just the real reflection of what Sandton is, but also we have people that are cleaners, people that pick up garbage, and, you know, so I wanted to show that.
0: Fantastic. You need to describe to me, in terms of the play, who does Patience represent, Zodwa represent, and Sibongile in terms of income brackets?
1: Patience represents the mother, the matriarch that have been holding down Africa, not just South Africa, for a very long time, and their husbands used to go and work in the mines, you know, and they held the family structures down. the matriarch. And then when it comes to Zorba, Zorba represents the girl that went right by everything. She went to school, she studied, she kept her virginity, she had kids in marriage, and everything that she did was correct according to societal standards, but she still somewhat failed because now she's cleaning with her degrees, you know, and with Spongile, she represents the 2000s, the 2Ks, and she's always living in her own bubble, you know, and my patients and Zota always keep popping this bubble to bring her back to life and say, hey, yes, you can dream, but come back here. Let's face reality.
0: I'm excited. Lovely story. Ain't that the irony of life?
1: The irony of life, right?
0: When do you premiere the story?
1: The story meaning the show?
0: Yes, the show.
1: Oh, the show opened yesterday. So that was our first performance. We had a performance again today. So it started yesterday until Sunday at 3 p.m. at the South African State Theatre, Arena Theatre.
0: Wonderful. What was the response like, day one?
1: It was amazing. They enjoyed the actors enjoyed it because it was a first time performance, like a full audience, right? And it sort of clicked to them that, okay, we understand, we get it now, we get it. And for the audience, when we left stage door side, I had a couple of people coming to me and saying, you said you wrote a comedy, why are people crying? I'm like, oh, sorry, I just needed to pop the bubble and just let them leave having conversations about the reality of life and not just the comedy.
0: Wonderful. So the play uses humor to talk about serious issues about life. How did you balance comedy with topics like inequality and unemployment? You know, people are really suffering to trying to get a job these days.
1: See, the thing is with, and I don't think it's a South African problem, it's an international problem.
0: It is.
1: We want to bring in humor just to disguise the pain a bit, you know, but we still need to have these conversations without the humor. So that's why the play starts with humor and we're playing, we're having fun. But at the end, just like in your life, in your real life, you're faced with your life as you hit the pillow. So that's what I wanted to create.
0: So what role does music and physical theater play in telling the story of flow politics?
1: For the music in flow politics, I didn't want it to be like a musical, very clean. You know, I wanted it to be intentional. You know, the song Senzenina is a very historical song for us South Africans because we used to sing this back in the apartheid era, but I changed it up a bit.
0: Okay.
1: Language is in it, and it's a question posed to the shadow that what have we done to deserve what we are going through right now? We're working in this building. You guys are getting all the money on the bonuses. We're not getting anything. You know what I mean? And with the physical theater, I brought in the mask work, and it's behind the course. It's a silhouette of these women showing you that all people see is the thing that they use, the mop, the feather duster, the clipboard, and they use that as mask work. So with the physical theater, that's where it ends.
0: Sounds exciting. We're going to take a quick break, Itabeth, and we'll be right back in a moment. Don't touch the camera. Stay with us.
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4: The Alexandra Regional Court in Johannesburg, South Africa, has sentenced Abelamine Mugabe to 24 months in prison or a $24,000 fine for pointing a toy firearm, as well as 18 months imprisonment or a $12,000 fine for being in the country illegally. Meanwhile, his co-accused Tobias Matuhodze has been sentenced to 3 years imprisonment.
5: So basically what the magistrate said was that, you know, he has taken into consideration that the complainant or the victim did in fact withdraw the charges. So both of the accused will actually have to be deported. He is to be escorted by the investigating officer. However, in terms of Matuhodze, he will in fact have to serve his prison time, and thereafter he will in fact also be deported back to Zimbabwe.
3: Africa Update with Lulu Kabu, 12 to 1 p.m. Central African Time.
0: Africa going places. 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
0: I want to welcome back Edabeth. Hi, welcome back, Edabeth.
1: Hey, I'm back.
0: Yeah? Loving it. So were you surprised when people came out and they cried, they laughed, they had a good time?
1: I was not surprised, because it also had the same effect on me when I literally finished the last monologue. I cried. I'm like, oh my goodness, this is going to be an emotional one, but it needs to happen this way.
0: Yeah. Mm-hmm. So what conversations or real-life experiences informed you on how to write about Black tech survival and women caring families? It's happening all over Africa.
1: Sorry, I didn't hear that.
0: So what conversations or real-life experiences that you had informed you on how to write about Black techs, survival, or women caring families? This is happening all across the African continent.
1: I mean, it's every Black child's story, even if you choose to ignore it, but it's your reality at the end of the day. Even if you live in the upper north side of the country or the richest side of the country, you are still faced with this, with these problems that are happening in our country, in our continent, you know. Black tech is a big topic that people want to ignore. Some are against it, some are for it. But most of us grew up with black tech. I don't even want to call it black tech, because I grew up with my sisters helping my parents out when they needed help, you know. And it made me the person that I am today. So I cannot say, oh, I'm against black tech. But the conversation needs to continue happening so that everyone, I don't know if we'll be on the same page, but we need to get there at some point.
0: Elizabeth, do you think the Amatuke know this reality about Africa?
1: That's a tough one. I'd say they know, but they're focusing on the minor things. They have the spirit within them, but they're not focused on that.
0: Okay.
1: Yeah.
0: So as writer and director of this amazing story, are we going to get it onto Netflix?
1: Oh, my God. You know, a friend of mine, when I sent her the script, she's like, girl, you do know that this is not just going to end in theater. I'm like, what are you talking about? Like, yeah, we need to take it further. So I don't know. I don't know if someone comes and picks it up. We'll have a conversation and see where it goes. But that would be lovely also.
0: Yeah, yeah. I want to talk about, you know, the demarcation of lifestyles, the line between upstairs and downstairs disappears in the story. What message were you hoping to send when you wrote this into the play?
1: I wanted to show how the power dynamics change. When I was still teaching, there was this cleaner who used to clean the stairs that lead up to the staff room, and we'd have, like, conversations in the morning and stuff. But this one time, she was so angry. The deputy principal owed her money, and I didn't understand how a cleaner can borrow a deputy principal money. He is the richest here amongst all of us. How is that possible? So I wanted to shift the power line there to say, yes, they are in power, but not really. You see? That's why it disappears in the play, and also they take back how they say, hey, we are now in power.
0: Yeah. Yeah. Mm. Yeah. So what is it like directing actors to play characters who are observant and intelligent and are often invisible in our day-to-day society?
1: Sure. It was a tough one. Two of the ladies, Zota and Bongi, I taught in high school. I taught them dramatic arts. So integrating them into this show was not that difficult, but they had to do a lot of observing. Like people in the taxi, I told them, when you're in the taxi, take off your headphones, watch, listen to the stories that people are telling in the taxi, and that's how you're going to make this character relatable.
0: Yeah.
1: Okay. Yeah.
0: Mm. Love it, man. You're doing some great things.
1: Thank you.
0: All right. So now that the story is out there and people are talking about it, what do you think the takeaways should be about patience, about Zodwa, and about Sibongile?
1: The takeaway should be, yes, we can dream. Yes, we can live in this bubble, but we need to face reality and we need to fight for what is right for us. That's it.
0: Yeah. Wonderful. Are you writing something new? I'm excited about this one. I want to see your next five stories.
1: I'm not writing anything at the moment, but I am
0: in a show. You need a break.
1: Yeah. This one was a tough one. I promise you, I had to take like 2 months off. I visited my sister, and I'm like, I need space. I need to be with humans. I need to be away from the story because it's a lot. It was a lot for me. So I'm not going to be writing in the next 2 years.
0: I think you do need the break. What normally happens when you are writing? Do you lock yourself in a room, throw the keys away until the work is done?
1: Hey, you get a mind block. You get a mind block creatively. If you can't continue. You cannot continue. So you got to lock in the room and finish the story, unfortunately.
0: Yeah. Edabeth, if people want to find out more about this amazing story, how do they contact or access information? What are the handles?
1: My handles, it's Ms. Ramake to you on every platform, TikTok, Facebook, Instagram. And if you need more information, you can go to the South African State Theatre website or also on web tickets and you'll find everything that you need there.
0: Fantastic. Thank you so much for having shared this important occasion with us right here on African Diaries. Wish you the best. We'll see you on stage tomorrow.
1: Thank you. Yes, indeed. 7 o'clock.
0: Cool. 6 o'clock. We'll be there.
1: Thank you.
0: Good night. All right. This is African Diaries. We continue in just a moment. It's 29 minutes after 11.
3: 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This is Channel Africa, the African perspective. The African perspective. Told.

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0: We're celebrating the best in African music here on Channel Africa. Triple Play Solid played you the first African to ever get a Grammy, the incredible Mama Africa, Miriam Makeba. Special dedication to Lindelani. You know, it even sounds as if it was recorded last week, man. It is just a work of perfection. Played you a song about positive energy, Bloody Samaritan from Ira Starr. She says, man, in life, you gotta carry positive energy all day long. Even Nikola Tesla wrote about that one time. And so things do happen in threes. I played you another fantastic song tonight, right here on Channel Africa. It's called Last Name from Nikita Kering. Bring our time to 20 minutes till midnight here on Channel Africa.
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2: We have Naughty in the building. Naughty the Killer Bee. When you speak of Mutswako, I think Kulichana, I think Double HP.
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4: 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No see body khasa. Bumponi hake ked warugo rembarasa san challenge. 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So ready kede la fella really easy. 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

0: Charlie Gauthier tonight. If you're in love or you are thinking about getting to a very important relationship, the music does help. Played you Shadow from Imagination. See, it's important to always dream about love. Then it will manifest. And talking about that as well, Naima K, love that song. It's called Shai Zandla, which means clap them hands. If you're in a good place, keep clapping. It'll continue manifesting. I'm Tech. It's almost time to find out what's going on with the one and only Maurice Tech. He's going to be on the show a little later on tonight. You want to call it this morning in the next 11 minutes. Joining for Afro Republic after midnight.
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3: Somi Grammy-nominated jazz voice, Rwandan and Ugandan roots, born in the U.S. but claimed by the African continent. But she's also honored Africa's Miriam Makeba.
4: I'm South African. I can't talk to you without speaking about Ginger Me Slowly. In fact, that song has brought so much pressure on us South African men and how to treat our women.
5: It's not a song that I don't want to sing, but there are times when I feel like maybe I want to have a set that's a little more like, you know, I don't know, that's sort of brewing in other emotional spaces. I still feel like, oh, but I should do Ginger Me Slowly. It's kind of a joke now with my man. You know, I love that it's a love song that people want to hear, and that it occupies a kind of warm energy center for me.
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0: Yo, but you know, this is the last weekend of August 2026. Let's make it an exciting one. And remember, we'll continue to celebrate women who contribute to the betterment of the African continent. So this weekend, why don't you make sure, you know, you sit around with your best female individual, mother, sister, wife, you know, daughter. Why not? And watch some soccer. Yes, indeed. Your weekend football is sorted right here on SABC. Friday at 8:30, which is tomorrow, Bayern Munich faces VfB Stuttgart in the Bundesliga. 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The MTN 8 semi-final second legs are live on SABC 1. Sekhukhune United faces Orlando Pirates, followed on Sunday by Mamelodi Sundowns against Golden Arrows. Four massive fixtures, one football weekend, live on SABC Sport for the love of the game. Don't miss out.
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0: song called Chiluba from Kakana. And I'm almost out of here. Joining us after midnight, he's ready to rock and roll. Morris Touch, my man, how you doing?
1: I'm great, man. How are you doing? It's Afro Republic in the next coming 5 minutes. Fantastic stuff. The sounds that you're sharing do bring back fantastic memories from some of our episodes from years gone by. Kakana, fantastic song, man, from Mozambique.
0: Love it.
1: Chiluba, great song. Today we're talking about great songs as well as we enter the weekend. Friday it is. It's going to be an epic one. We've got our mixes coming through at half past one and another one dropping at 2:30, courtesy of our guest DJ. So there's everything to look forward to as we usher you into another weekend. A weekend that tells us that we have also come to the end. We are fast approaching the end of August and entering the month of September. Yeah.
0: I know, man. Time flies. Before you know it, it's going to be Christmas.
1: And you'll be asking yourself, what is it that I did this year that is worth mentioning?
0: I know. Thank you so much, Morris Touch. Taking care of business shortly. My name is Tish Mataz. It was fantastic having you on the show. Let's do it again tomorrow between 10 and midnight right here on African Diaries. Always remember, one rhythm, one love, one Africa. Good night.
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0: just this one man coming through and saying, my girlfriend's heart is as cold as ice. This is what gets to happen. These are matters of the heart, and in most cases, they are not favorable, but one can't do without it, hey? You can't do without the beauty of love, and you can't do anything without your significant other. As bad as it may sound at times, we all find ourselves in it. Love is a beautiful thing. It is the only thing that the world has in common. No matter who you are, where you're from, the questions and answers are always the same. Welcome to Afro Republic on Channel Africa, the African perspective. Living with our time coming up to 7 minutes after the hour of midnight on this 28th day of the 8th month, year being 2026. Much love and appreciation go out without a doubt to Teach Mataz, who's been here from the hour of 2200 hours right through to midnight, giving us the very best of African Diaries. He's back again later on tonight with yet another Friday edition of African Diaries. Yeah, it is our time to shine. We've got so much for you till the hour of 3 o'clock. Jesse Clegg and Java getting together on that beautiful track, Inhliziyo. Hey man, it is what can one do? It is what we get to do that is earned us a big name in the game. Afro Republic is now live and switched on. Francis Massina takes care of us from a technical point of view. Welcome to it and thank you for choosing us.
1: 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This is Afro Republic.

0: It is what we get to do. It's all about bringing out the very best of African music. Oh, man, great stuff, great sounds coming through from Marco Boy. Fire, that's the track featuring Amak Don. This is the story of African music from a point of dedication, passion, and a whole lot of excellence. We are pretty ugly. And Maglera Doughboy coming through and getting together on a track entitled Njoka. This is the story of African music from Cape to Cairo, touching the mountain peaks of Kilimanjaro. Hope that we find you well and blessed, and that everything that we're doing is without a doubt at par with your expectations. Thank you for choosing us. Thank you for making us your ideal sense of radio. This is what gets to happen whenever you have invested your precious time with us. We don't take anything for granted. We value every minute that you get to share with us. My name is Boris Touch, and this is the biggest and the most happening radio show when it comes to African music. We are called Afro Republic. We certainly hope that all is well with you. Thank you for staying with us. Francis Masina is taking care of us from our Auckland Park studios in Johannesburg, taking care of us from a technical point of view, I must say. 17 after midnight. Welcome to it, and thank you for choosing us.
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2: Loveline Basie is an entrepreneur, found of Leadership with Loveline, a coaching and leadership development outfit, and the chief operating officer at Health Guard International.
3: You know, I actually don't work. 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
4: 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They call it work.
5: That's a good kind of work. I like that.
2: You believe to be the youngest black woman leading a multinational direct selling company in Africa. What did that journey from law to the C-suite look like?
5: Law is what I studied, but
6: law can be very stiff.
5: And I'm saying this as a lawyer, I still hold my law licenses. But you know, when you curse over to the side to direct selling,
6: it's sales. People are just excited.
5: They want to party, they want to sell. There's the joy in the conversion. But my legal background really helps me a lot with what I do now, because I'm able to

0: Peter Ndoro and Tsepiso Makwetla.
1: So how do you respond to Niger's new penal code, which criminalizes same-sex relationships and imposes prison terms of up to 10 years?
2: Yes, I think the Niger legal system is responding to what is more or less a clarion call to criminalize unnatural relationships among people of same sex. And it's a response to the growing tendency of the West to continue to impose their beliefs and understanding of human rights on the African continent and other developing countries.
1: That's Dr. Samson Osagie, who's a Nigerian lawyer and former vice president of the African Bar Association. And there are those that are defending it, and many that are saying it's out of order. Where do you sit?

It is what we get to do that always. It is what we get to do that it always brings out the best in us, which is bringing out the very, which is giving you the very best of the motherland when it comes to music. I did say that we've got something coming through between 1:30 and 2:00. That's our first mix, courtesy of our guest DJ, and we are together showcasing the very best of the motherland from Cape to Cairo, touching the mountain peaks of Kilimanjaro. Thank you for choosing us. Thank you for staying with us. Some sweet love. Oh man, it is fantastic sounds that tell a very clear story of the continent of Africa. Our time coming up to 1:30 of midnight.

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0: It is the sounds of the motherland, doing what we know best with so much dedication, passion and love, and paying so much attention to what gets to happen every Monday through to Friday. Saturday we rest, Sunday we do rest, and we come back again on a Monday. 12:42, translating to 18 minutes before the hour of 1 o'clock. True Love, the music of Yemi Alade. Everybody wanna be in love. That was Kelvin 4-0 coming through and making it onto the show. This is the story of African music, side by side, back to back, non-stop, continuous jamming. Thank you for staying with us. It's a Friday, the weekend has just started, and we're going to make the most out of it. I can tell you that Beyond is part of our show. We have Benson, we have the one and only C. Quan Pedro, and we still have the music coming through from the likes of Crayon and a whole lot of other African greats. Top of the morning, and thank you for staying with us.
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3: The moment that we've all been waiting for at Channel Africa One on the socials. She's a digital entrepreneur, an all-round superstar, Michelle Ndamase. Welcome to Channel Africa. Welcome to the Upside. I've been so excited to get you onto the show. I'll tell you why, as a rash for you. And by rash, I mean that I stalk you.
4: Oh, okay.
3: Stalking you in a very professional way.
4: Obviously, having started off in the beauty space, having insecurities, acne, adult acne, and first started off as a mask, and then became a passion and more of an art and a craft. And then transitioning into fashion was so natural because I've always been someone who loves fashion. So I decided to go into business with my mom, who is professionally a fashion designer as well as a businesswoman, and just us having similar style and understanding the African market, sure. I felt it would be a great venture. So that's how we transitioned into fashion. I'm still a beauty girl, but always. I'm more of a fashion girly, I think now. I don't know, but I mean, there might be something coming up for beauty. We'll see.
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It is the fantastic sounds of Emma and Mr. King getting together there on a track, Kua and Raison. This is what gets us on the go every time we come through, and we deliver the top, the very best of African music. We also experienced Posa, a track coming through from the one and only. It's actually a featured artist there. Yeah, see, quite Pedro. It's being featured on that track. Thank you for joining us and making us your number one. You're at the right place at the right time. We've got our mix coming through at 1:30. And that's one mix to look forward to. It is something that we love doing. This is the very best of African music, side by side, back to back, non-stop, continuous jamming. Hope that wherever you're at, you're receiving us nice, loud and clear. The track that I shared with you, Posa, comes through from Zara Williams, featuring C-Quad Pedro. Thank you for staying with us and following everything that we get to do. It's 4 minutes before 1:00.

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1: The very best of African music on your station of choice. Thank you very much for joining us. Welcome to it. It's all about bringing out the best days, the best of us, the best there'll ever be. 1 o'clock is our time. Ijo Laba Laba, one big record coming through from Crayon and making it into our show. And we still have so much to experience. I can tell you that I look forward to the music of Litwe, music from Eddie Kenzo. The sounds that will definitely get you talking and loving what we get to do. We've got Drama T coming through as well and making it onto the show. Afro Republic, we are live and switched on, top of the morning to you.
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0: Sabino. I go with the one day, the more the doctor war about nothing. I go with the papa.
1: Then you tip, face.

0: Lee Tswe coming through and making it onto our show. It's all about Afro Republic. It's all about the best of African music. X2P and Angegabuye. Oh man, fantastic stuff, fantastic music on your station of choice. We had Maria Rosa coming through from Eddie Kenzo, and the best of African music till 3 o'clock is what you're experiencing now. That's when Tabo Machaka takes over and run with you on the morning reset. Afro Republic is live and activated, bringing out the best there is, the best there was, the best there will ever be. Let's go to Benin, there's good music there. Let's go to Nigeria, let's go to Kenya, let's go to Ghana, let's go to Gambia, all over Africa, and experience the very best of the motherland. Thank you for staying where you're at and allowing us to be who we are. We are all about the greatness of our sound. 12 minutes after the hour of midnight.
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0: is what we get to do that has earned us a big name in the game. It's all about bringing out the very best, Soso, coming through from Kabusa Oriental Choir, featuring, it's an original by Omalay. And we also had Nini Yola coming through with Maradona. And this is what gets to happen whenever your time is invested with us. We bring you bit after bit, hit after hit, back-to-back, non-stop, continuous jamming of the very best of African music. Thank you very much for joining us. 29 minutes after the hour of 1 o'clock. That confirms that we are getting into our first mix, courtesy of our guest DJ. Yeah, coming through all the way from Botswana. His name is Diamond International. Let's press play on that mix. See you on the other side.
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1: You gotta love what we get to do here. It's all about bringing you the very best there is, the best there was, the best there'll ever be. 2 o'clock is our time, top of the morning to you. That's one fantastic mix coming through from the one and only. His name is Sir Diamond International, all the way from Botswana, making it a point that our 30 minutes, first 30 minutes of our weekend mix are nothing but magical. Dropping that song, and we dropped fantastic song, fantastic mix made up of serious beats and bass lines, and another one will be dropping at exactly 2:30. Otherwise, it's Afro Republic Live and Switched On on the World Wide Web .channelafrica.co.za. 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Welcome to Africa. Welcome to the motherland. 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